0: This is my son.
1: Hey, I'm Jay Allen.
0: And it's just the two of us on a Saturday night.
1: We got some great classic soul and R&B.
0: Insightful interviews, the latest in the world of entertainment.
1: It's a whole lot of fun.
0: That's right, you better believe it. It's just the two of us for a Saturday night right here on

0: you know, there's certain things you never forget. And it was a song that came on the radio and literally changed my life. And back in those days, all we had was AM radio.
1: That's right.
0: But when Dance to the Music came on the radio, I had never heard anything like that in my life. It just blew my mind, man. It blew my mind.
1: That was a party song. If you listen to Dance to the Music, it sounds like there's a party going on in that recording studio.
0: Mm-hmm.
1: You know, and it was one of those songs. And for me, it was the first time I heard Hot Fun in the Summertime.
0: Oh, that's another one.
1: Because there's certain songs that just puts you in the mood. I play that song every year on the first day of summer.
0: Do you really?
1: No, I do. Because it's like, for me, that brings back childhood memories.
0: Sure
1: of
0: does.
1: Just, that was the official anthem for summer. And, you know, that song was so exuberant with so much youthfulness. And like you mentioned, The Temptations. So, you know, part of what folks who were teenagers in the 60s remember, how Motown was the sound of young America.
0: Right.
1: That sound was beginning to die out by the end of the 60s. Like the Jacksons kind of revived it. Like you just said, when the Temptations turned that corner and got into the psychedelic R&B,
0: it became a message type of vibe too.
1: That's right. It revived Motown sound because the Temps were kind of like dying out.
0: Mm-hmm.
1: And then they do, you know, Cloud Nine, Psychedelic Shack, and all of a sudden they get a whole different fan base of young people who are listening to Sly. This is Black Music Month. When we think about the history of Black Music Month, there are certain artists whose stamp changed the game. Sly was one of those.
0: Oh, my God. I remember having conversations with other geniuses, and Sly was such an influence. I remember sitting in the same studio that we used to broadcast out of in New York, and this particular day, Nile Rodgers was there. Nile Rodgers, the great Nile Rodgers of Chic.
1: Yes.
0: He couldn't stop speaking about Sly and how Sly was just an influence on everything he did.
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It's Jeff Fox, and it's Black Music Month as we pay tribute to James Brown. He was the godfather of soul, the hardest working man in show business, and the heartbeat of a movement. From Augusta, Georgia, he used to say Augusta.

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1: James Brown just didn't change music, he revolutionized with hits like Papa Got a Brand New Bag.
0: Papa's got a brand new bag.
1: I got you. I feel good.
0: I feel good. I knew that I wouldn't.
1: And say it loud, I'm black and I'm proud.

0: 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His sound laid the foundation for funk. Make it funky.
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0: Fueled hip-hop and empowered black pride around the globe. James Brown just wasn't a performer. He was a cultural force. His moves inspired Michael. His rhythms shaped friends, and his message uplifted millions. So today, we salute the man who made us feel good, taught us the power of the beat and the power of being proud. James Brown, the godfather of soul, as we celebrate Black Music Month today on The Jeff Fox Show.
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8: I'm Timmy Eswick with BIN News Now. We're following some developing news. NBA superstar James Harden was arrested around 3 a.m. Saturday morning in Houston, Texas, according to Yahoo News. Now, the charge the Cleveland Cavalier guard faces is related to him possessing a gun. But it wasn't the gun itself, per se. According to the report, it was how it was holstered. He was released on a $100 bond. President Trump says Iran and the U.S. plan to sign a peace deal Sunday. CNN getting reaction from residents in Tehran.
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8: 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The producers have now canceled the entire run of the show. 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

You can go ahead and smile. You're in the Ozone. I'm Otis, the entertaining artist, and it is Caribbean Heritage Month, and the Caribbean Music Awards will be held August 29th up for Song of the Year, the one that you love so much, Molly Shinsia, Skilly Bang, Shake It to the Max.

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years with SWV's Coco. You know, it's her birthday. All you Geminis out there celebrating the birthday this weekend, you got big love. You're hanging out with Don Tolliver, Jesse Reyes, Lil Duval, Luke James, Gunna, Aria Starr, Boy George, Freddie Gibbs, Faison Love, Marla Gibbs, Rumi and Sir Carter, yeah, Jay-Z and Beyonce's kids, yeah. On this day in history, 1967, President Lyndon B. Johnson made history by nominating Thurgood Marshall to the U.S. Supreme Court, making him the first African-American justice appointed to the nation's highest court. The more you know, the more you grow. I am him, Otis the Entertaining Artist. Thanks for the hand.

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1: Yeah, yeah.
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0: 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You got me, Otis the Entertaining Artist, and you know what time it is. Every Saturday night around this time, it's Ladies Night. I'm playing the songs the ladies like. Simple as that. You know the sing-alongs. Might make you want to dance. Get ready with me if you're going out. I got the big ones. See how the ladies in the house. Mary J., Beyonce, Keisha Cole, Faith Evans. What? All up next right here in the Ozone.
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8: 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And every time I hear something hot, it makes me want to move.

0: Hi, Dr. Reshma. Yeah, we're going to lift him up. Plus, President Obama's legacy has a new $850 million home opening on Juneteenth. Yeah, hear him describe it in his own words. In the Ozone Coach Report around 9:30, be here, okay? My vibes at 9 in the Ozone. You know the Caribbean is on fire. And you know music in the Caribbean is not just about entertainment. It is a lifestyle. Moving your body is the most powerful aging tool. And they shake it to the max, for sure. Vibes at 9, I got New Caribbean from Shaggy. Represent Jamaica, Raul Alejandro, Puerto Rico. Timo Machiavelli representing Trinidad, and the world boss is back. You know Vibes Cartel. He's got the dancehall teens on the way. Musical memories, I got Ashanti and Culture Club. Oh, we are overly loaded. Next hour, right here in the Ozone.
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6: I'm Tammy Eswick with BIN News Now. We're following some developing news. NBA superstar James Harden was arrested around 3 a.m. Saturday morning in Houston, Texas, according to Yahoo News. Now, the charge the Cleveland Cavalier guard faces is related to him possessing a gun. But it wasn't the gun itself per se, according to the report. It was how it was holstered. He was released on a $100 bond. President Trump says Iran and the U.S. plan to sign a peace deal Sunday. CNN getting reaction from residents in Tehran.
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representing the Bahamas. I'm on my way, baby. Oh, to see entertaining artists. Hey, Don Toliver. He's at the Target Center next Saturday. It happens to be his birthday. So let's hit up the ATM.

0: 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New vibes at 9 from Shaggy, Robin Thicke, KMOJ on your radio, celebrating 50 years. Can you believe it? MJ, Michael Jackson passed away 17 years ago, but his legacy lives on with the new world record. 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

0: It's time for this week's Ozone Culture Report, and we begin with the Bush Foundation naming 30 leaders for this year's 2026 Bush Fellow. They came across states like Minnesota, North Dakota, South Dakota, and the Native Nations. We say congratulations to Minnesota's own Rezma Menekin. Rezma stated that the work has never been his alone. It lives in the bodies of every person who has sat in a room, read a page, or stayed with the discomfort long enough to feel something shift. We congratulate you, Brother Rezma. Now, the highest grossing music biop of all times, belongs to Michael Jackson. The Michael movie grossed over $911 million and counting. And they said when it's all said and done, it'll cross a billion. Mike's legacy lives on. Now, the South Side of Chicago has a new institution. It's called the Obama Presidential Center. Let's hear from President Obama himself with the details.
1: To think of the Obama Presidential Center as a tribute to what happens when ordinary people come together to do extraordinary things. Here on Chicago's South Side, the Obama Presidential Center offers

0: gardens, a larger playground, and scenic paths for an early morning jog or an afternoon stroll. At the Obama Presidential Center Museum, exhibits explore the fullness of the American story, from the promise of our founding documents to the movements that challenged us to live up to them. You'll be able to walk through a full-scale replica of the Oval Office, relive the moments that defined my presidency, experience the impact of our history-making First Lady, and check out a few of her dresses, too. And atop the museum, you'll be able to take in some stunning panoramic views.
1: That's this week's Ozone Culture Report. 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

0: On is back, the world boss, the teacher, Vibes Cartel. Yeah, he spotted in the yard. Jerk chicken sizzling, reggae, reclaiming that dancehall crown. Jamaican flag waving proud. You know him, Vibes Cartel, right here on your radio. Hey, let me check the to-do list before I get up out of here. 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And June 27th, mark your calendars, the Gospel Comedy, presented by Key Mill, Haley, and Urban Touch Barbershops. Come on out, laugh, and be blessed, as they say. It's a free event. Comedians such as Shed G, Juice Sutton, free event, again, at Sabathany Community Center, right in the heart of the South Side of Minneapolis. Check it out, Sabathany Community Center. All right, well, I tell you what. I'll be back dripping chocolate and sharing stories and adventures with you in about 2 weeks. Yeah, I'm going to cruise on out to the Bahamas, get some of this melon popping. You know, it's all good. Until that time, so it'll be probably July. I'll see you again. We'll have fun. 8 to 10, tell everybody your favorite friend, Otis the Entertaining Artist, is on KMOJ.
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2: 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I'm Kimio Haley. 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There will be live performances. DJ Walter Q-Bear Banks. Main speakers include Bishop Richard D. Howe Jr. and Senator Bobby Joe Champion and more. 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It's featuring Cameron Wright, B-Day Croc, Fred Steele, Kenesha Carmen, and much more. 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Urban Touch Barbershops and me, Kimio Haley, is presenting a gospel comedy night. 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They're also presenting Kill the Violence, the second annual community car show, on Sunday, July 5th, 11 to 5 p.m. at Sabathany Community Center parking lot. There will be food trucks, live DJs, vendors, free kids' haircuts, and more. 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Pillsbury United Communities has free fresh produce every first and third Wednesday of the month, 2:30 to 4:30 p.m. They're located at 1701 Oak Park Avenue North in Minneapolis. 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For more information, 612-377-0594. I'm Kimio Haley, and may the Lord God bless you real good.
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4: I'm Timmy Esquire. Keswick with BIN News Now. We're following some developing news. NBA superstar James Harden was arrested around 3 a.m. Saturday morning in Houston, Texas, according to Yahoo News. Now, the charge the Cleveland Cavalier guard faces is related to him possessing a gun. But it wasn't the gun itself, per se. According to the report, it was how it was holstered. He was released on a $100 bond. President Trump says Iran and the U.S. plan to sign a peace deal Sunday. CNN getting reaction from residents in Tehran.
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4: 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The producers have now canceled the entire run of the show. 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

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Big Master P vibe, no limit. Falling hard on another hemisphere. 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

0: me any place on the map, cause I'm him. 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Whoa, whoa, whoa, whoa, whoa, whoa. Mr. Hem.
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4: I'm Timmy Eswick with BIN News Now. Former reality TV star Spencer Pratt is trying to throw his last jabs at his Democratic counterparts who will be going head-to-head for the Los Angeles mayor seat. Pratt, of course, lost the election to Nithya Raman, who will now go against incumbent mayor Karen Bass, who's a Black woman. Meanwhile, Pratt is hating from outside the club, dropping this TV ad.
5: And now every problem that plagues Los Angeles because of these two corrupt communists is going to accelerate, and the city will tumble headlong into the abyss.
4: Police say two people have been transported to the hospital after a shooting at Haywood Mall in Greenville, South Carolina. Police worked to clear the building Saturday afternoon. President Donald Trump will host a White House UFC event Sunday. It comes after a judge rejected a request to stop the president from hosting that event on White House grounds. Get BIN News Now on demand 24/7 on the iHeartRadio app.
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1: Well, it is my way it's been on the morning and a natural thief. 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

0: Q-Bear, Bongo Jerry, Al Flowers, Caddy the Prince of Darkness, celebrating 50 years, 89.9 KMOJ, the People's Station.
1: Okay. Everybody put that in the phone. It's your stuff. You got a stick on your... 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
6: I'm Tammy Eswick with BIN News Now. We're following some developing news. NBA superstar James Harden was arrested around 3 a.m. Saturday morning in Houston, Texas, according to Yahoo News. Now, the charge the Cleveland Cavalier guard faces is related to him possessing a gun. But it wasn't the gun itself, per se. According to the report, it was how it was holstered. He was released on a $100 bond. President Trump says Iran and the U.S. plan to sign a peace deal Sunday. CNN getting reaction from residents in Tehran.
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6: 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The producers have now canceled the entire run of the show. 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
0: 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I was about to, but you convinced us. Should I decorate her walls or log off to Pinterest? 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
1: It's time for the Community's Choice to let you know about some of the upcoming events in the community. I'm Kimuel Haley. 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It's the 4th annual Freedom and Fellowship Juneteenth Violence Prevention Community Cookout. It takes place on Friday, June 12th, 1 to 5 p.m. at Shiloh Temple International Ministries, 1201 West Broadway Avenue in North Minneapolis. There will be live performances. DJ Walter Q-Bear Banks. Main speakers include Bishop Richard D. Howe Jr. and Senator Bobby Joe Champion and more. The original Juneteenth of Minneapolis takes place June 13th, 12 to 6 p.m. at Bethune Park, 1304 10th Avenue North in Minneapolis. It's featuring Cameron Wright, B-Day Croc, Fred Steele, Kenesha Carmen, and much more. It's a Juneteenth celebration on Friday, June 19th, 12 to 5 p.m. at Long Lake Park Pavilion, 1500 Old Highway 8 in New Brighton. 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For more information, 612-743-8686. They're also presenting Kill the Violence, the second annual community car show on Sunday, July 5th, 11 to 5 p.m. at Sabathany Community Center parking lot. There will be food trucks, live DJs, vendors, free kids' haircuts, and more. 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Pillsbury United Communities has free fresh produce every first and third Wednesday of the month, 2:30 to 4:30 p.m. They're located at 1701 Oak Park Avenue North in Minneapolis. 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For more information, 612-377-0594. I'm Kimuel Haley, and may the Lord God bless you real good.
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5: I'm Tammy Eswick with BIN News Now. We're following some developing news. NBA superstar James Harden was arrested around 3 a.m. Saturday morning in Houston, Texas, according to Yahoo News. Now, the charge the Cleveland Cavalier guard faces is related to him possessing a gun. But it wasn't the gun itself, per se, according to the report. It was how it was holstered. He was released on a $100 bond. President Trump says Iran and the U.S. plan to sign a peace deal Sunday. CNN getting reaction from residents in Tehran.
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5: 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The producers have now canceled the entire run of the show. Get BIN News Now on demand 24/7 on the iHeartRadio app.
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6: I'm Tammy Eswick with BIN News Now. We're following some developing news. NBA superstar James Harden was arrested around 3 a.m. Saturday morning in Houston, Texas, according to Yahoo News. Now, the charge the Cleveland Cavalier guard faces is related to him possessing a gun. But it wasn't the gun itself, per se. According to the report, it was how it was holstered. He was released on a $100 bond. President Trump says Iran and the U.S. plan to sign a peace deal Sunday. CNN getting reaction from residents in Tehran.
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1: It's time for the Community's Choice to let you know about some of the upcoming events in the community. I'm Kimuel Haley. 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There will be live performances. DJ Walter Q. Bear Banks. Main speakers include Bishop Richard D. Howe Jr. and Senator Bobby Joe Champion and more. 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It's featuring Cameron Wright, B-Day Croc, Fred Steele, Kenesha Carmen, and much more. It's a Juneteenth celebration on Friday, June 19th, 12 to 5 p.m. at Long Lake Park Pavilion, 1500 Old Highway 8 in New Brighton. 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For more information, 612-290-8695 or 612-432-7666. Family Bible Church is having their church anniversary celebration on June 20th, 3 p.m. with special guest artist K-Drama featuring Terrell X, also Reverend Dr. Timothy McGregor, and more. Family Bible Church is located at 520 Howard Street North in St. Paul. 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For more information, 612-743-8686. They're also presenting Kill the Violence, the second annual community car show on Sunday, July 5th, 11 to 5 p.m. at Sabathany Community Center parking lot. There will be food trucks, live DJs, vendors, free kids' haircuts, and more. 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Pillsbury United Communities has free fresh produce every first and third Wednesday of the month, 2:30 to 4:30 p.m. They're located at 1701 Oak Park Avenue North in Minneapolis. 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I'm Kimuel Haley, and may the Lord God bless you real good.
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3: I'm Tammy Eswick with BIN News Now. We're following some developing news. NBA superstar James Harden was arrested around 3 a.m. Saturday morning in Houston, Texas, according to Yahoo News. Now, the charge the Cleveland Cavalier guard faces is related to him possessing a gun. But it wasn't the gun itself per se, according to the report. It was how it was holstered. He was released on a $100 bond. President Trump says Iran and the U.S. plan to sign a peace deal Sunday. CNN getting reaction from residents in Tehran.
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3: 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The producers have now canceled the entire run of the show. 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
1: 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I'm Kimuel Haley. 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DJ Walter Q-Bear Banks. Main speakers include Bishop Richard D. Howe Jr. and Senator Bobby Joe Champion and more. 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It's featuring Cameron Wright, B-Day Croc, Fred Steele, Kenesha Carmen, and much more. It's a Juneteenth celebration on Friday, June 19th, 12 to 5 p.m. at Long Lake Park Pavilion, 1500 Old Highway 8 in New Brighton. 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For more information, 612-743-8686. They're also presenting Kill the Violence, the second annual community car show on Sunday, July 5th, 11 to 5 p.m. at Sabathany Community Center parking lot. There will be food trucks, live DJs, vendors, free kids' haircuts, and more. 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Pillsbury United Communities has free fresh produce every first and third Wednesday of the month, 2:30 to 4:30 p.m. They're located at 1701 Oak Park Avenue North in Minneapolis. 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I'm Kimuel Haley, and may the Lord God bless you real good.
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5: I'm Tammy Eswick with BIN News Now. We're following some developing news. NBA superstar James Harden was arrested around 3 a.m. Saturday morning in Houston, Texas, according to Yahoo News. Now, the charge the Cleveland Cavalier guard faces is related to him possessing a gun. But it wasn't the gun itself per se, according to the report. It was how it was holstered. He was released on a $100 bond. President Trump says Iran and the U.S. plan to sign a peace deal Sunday. CNN getting reaction from residents in Tehran.
6: But I never trust Trump's words or those of his proxy, Netanyahu.
5: Lead actress Vivian Panka, who's a Black woman and plays Regina George, says she's afraid to leave her home after threats from the public over her role in the Mean Girls musical in Belfast. 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
1: Yeah, baby, where you there with? 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
1: 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What's good, y'all?
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0: Yeah. I saw it on the internet.

0: potential negative effects on local businesses and housing. Gentrification concerns often surface as property values may change, impacting longtime residents and businesses. Striking a balance between progress and preserving community identity is crucial. 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KMOJ, the People Station, plays a crucial role in raising awareness about these challenges, fostering discussions, and advocating for solutions that address the concerns of all community members while acting in the public interest.
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1: It's time for the Community's Choice to let you know about some of the upcoming events in the community. I'm Kimuel Haley. 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It's the 4th annual Freedom and Fellowship Juneteenth Violence Prevention Community Cookout. It takes place on Friday, June 12th, 1 to 5 p.m. at Shiloh Temple International Ministries, 1201 West Broadway Avenue in North Minneapolis. There will be live performances. DJ Walter Q-Bear Banks. Main speakers include Bishop Richard D. Howe Jr. and Senator Bobby Joe Champion and more. The original Juneteenth of Minneapolis takes place June 13th, 12 to 6 p.m. at Bethune Park, 1304 10th Avenue North in Minneapolis. It's featuring Cameron Wright, B-Day Croc, Fred Steele, Quenisha Carmen, and much more. It's a Juneteenth celebration on Friday, June 19th, 12 to 5 p.m. at Long Lake Park Pavilion, 1500 Old Highway 8 in New Brighton. 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Family Bible Church is having their church anniversary celebration on June 20th, 3 p.m. with special guest artist K-Drama featuring Terrell X, also Reverend Dr. Timothy McGregor, and more. Family Bible Church is located at 520 Howard Street North in St. Paul. 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For more information, 612-743-8686. They're also presenting Kill the Violence, the second annual community car show on Sunday, July 5th, 11 to 5 p.m. at Sabathany Community Center parking lot. There will be food trucks, live DJs, vendors, free kids' haircuts, and more. 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Pillsbury United Communities has free fresh produce every first and third Wednesday of the month, 2:30 to 4:30 p.m. They're located at 1701 Oak Park Avenue North in Minneapolis. 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For more information, 612-377-0594. I'm Kimuel Haley, and may the Lord God bless you real good.
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4: I'm Tammy Eswick with BIN News Now. We're following some developing news. NBA superstar James Harden was arrested around 3 a.m. Saturday morning in Houston, Texas, according to Yahoo News. Now, the charge the Cleveland Cavalier guard faces is related to him possessing a gun. But it wasn't the gun itself per se, according to the report. It was how it was holstered. He was released on a $100 bond. President Trump says Iran and the U.S. plan to sign a peace deal Sunday. CNN getting reaction from residents in Tehran.
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4: 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The producers have now canceled the entire run of the show. 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
5: I'm Tammy Eswick with BIN News Now. We're following some developing news. NBA superstar James Harden was arrested around 3 a.m. Saturday morning in Houston, Texas, according to Yahoo News. Now, the charge the Cleveland Cavalier guard faces is related to him possessing a gun. But it wasn't the gun itself, per se, according to the report. It was how it was holstered. He was released on a $100 bond. President Trump says Iran and the U.S. plan to sign a peace deal Sunday. CNN getting reaction from residents in Tehran.
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5: 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The producers have now canceled the entire run of the show. 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

0: some stuff. That's right, y'all. Welcome to Travis's Boom Boom Room, where you're blessed and don't have to show your breasts. All right, I know you're having a good time up in here tonight, and we're going to go take a bathroom break, and we'll be right back, because Travis got to pee. Let's go. Come on, I'll see you in a minute. All right.
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1: It's time for the Community's Choice to let you know about some of the upcoming events in the community. I'm Kimuel Haley. 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It's the 4th annual Freedom and Fellowship Juneteenth Violence Prevention Community Cookout. It takes place on Friday, June 12th, 1 to 5 p.m. at Shiloh Temple International Ministries, 1201 West Broadway Avenue in North Minneapolis. There will be live performances. DJ Walter Q-Bear Banks. Main speakers include Bishop Richard D. Howe Jr. and Senator Bobby Joe Champion and more. The original Juneteenth of Minneapolis takes place June 13th, 12 to 6 p.m. at Bethune Park, 1304 10th Avenue North in Minneapolis. It's featuring Cameron Wright, B-Day Croc, Fred Steele, Kenesha Carmen, and much more. It's a Juneteenth celebration on Friday, June 19th, 12 to 5 p.m. at Long Lake Park Pavilion, 1500 Old Highway 8 in New Brighton. 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Family Bible Church is having their church anniversary celebration on June 20th, 3 p.m. with special guest artist K-Drama featuring Terrell X, also Reverend Dr. Timothy McGregor, and more. Family Bible Church is located at 520 Howard Street North in St. Paul. 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They're also presenting Kill the Violence, the second annual community car show on Sunday, July 5th, 11 to 5 p.m. at Sabathany Community Center parking lot. There will be food trucks, live DJs, vendors, free kids' haircuts, and more. 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Pillsbury United Communities has free fresh produce every first and third Wednesday of the month, 2:30 to 4:30 p.m. They're located at 1701 Oak Park Avenue North in Minneapolis. 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For more information, 612-377-0594. I'm Kimuel Haley, and may the Lord God bless you real good.
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3: I'm Timmy Eswick with BIN News Now. We're following some developing news. NBA superstar James Harden was arrested around 3 a.m. Saturday morning in Houston, Texas, according to Yahoo News. Now, the charge the Cleveland Cavalier guard faces is related to him possessing a gun. But it wasn't the gun itself, per se. According to the report, it was how it was holstered. He was released on a $100 bond. President Trump says Iran and the U.S. plan to sign a peace deal Sunday. CNN getting reaction from residents in Tehran.
4: But I never trust Trump's words or those of his proxy, Netanyahu.
3: 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The producers have now canceled the entire run of the show. 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
1: 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Let your anointing right here upon every seat. In the name of Jesus, we pray. Ladies and gentlemen, brothers and sisters, stand to your feet. Give a warm welcome, a warm Toronto welcome to Hezekiah Walker and the Love Fellowship Crusade.

0: of y'all want the spirit to come back? How many of y'all clean inside? Put me an A flat real quick. How many of y'all glad to be clean tonight? I'm not talking about clean on the outside, but I'm talking about being cleaned out on the inside. Look at your neighbor and say, won't he make you clean? Turn around and tell your neighbor, say, neighbor, he'll make you clean. There's a little song that we sing that go like this.
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5: I'm Tammy Eswick with BIN News Now. We're following some developing news. NBA superstar James Harden was arrested around 3 a.m. Saturday morning in Houston, Texas, according to Yahoo News. Now, the charge the Cleveland Cavalier guard faces is related to him possessing a gun. But it wasn't the gun itself, per se. According to the report, it was how it was holstered. He was released on a $100 bond. President Trump says Iran and the U.S. plan to sign a peace deal Sunday. CNN getting reaction from residents in Tehran.
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5: 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The producers have now canceled the entire run of the show. 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

0: Welcome to the Power from On High broadcasting. Greetings from Greater Mount Vernon Missionary Baptist Church, where Pastor John L. Bourne Sr. presides. We're elated that you could join us for the sermon, Having the Audacity of Hope, which is now in progress.
1: Good blessing to be here. It ain't just a blessing, it's a good blessing. When I thought all blessing was good, but I guess he put a little more emphasis on it. It's a good blessing to be here. And so it's a good blessing. Romans chapter 8, and I want to start reading that verse 24, and I won't be long, and so I'll be brief. I do have to preach again today, and so I'm not completely healed yet, so I'm going to just be a few minutes that I want to share this with you. Chapter 8 of the book of Romans, verse number 24, where I want to start reading. And it says, for we are saved by hope, but hope that is seen is not hope. But what a man seeth, why do he yet hope for it? But do we hope for that we see not? Then do we patient wait for it? Likewise, the Spirit also help our infirmity, for we know not what we should pray for as we ought, but the Spirit itself making intercession for us with groaning which cannot be other. And I thought I'd just throw that verse in, but I wanted to focus on verse 25. It says, but if we hope for that we see not, then do we with patience wait for it. I just want to talk about the audacity of hope. The audacity of hope. In other words, the courage to have hope. And when we look at what's going on around us and the setbacks that we have experienced and the trials and tribulations that many of us are going through right now, the heartaches, the pain, and the broken heart, the disappointments that many of you feel right now, critics would probably suggest to you, in the middle of your walk with God, given all the things that is happening with you and that has happened to you in the past and what it looked like in front of you, how in the world could you have the audacity to believe that things are going to get better? I believe that, and I said this to you earlier in the year, I believe, and perhaps more than a few times, that one of the perhaps the most important elements of the Christian faith is our ability, in spite of what happened in our life, is to keep hoping.
2: All right.
1: No matter how bad our day might be today. But having the wherewithal and the spiritual fortitude to believe that perhaps tomorrow will bring a better day. And if tomorrow don't bring a better day, to having the stamina to say, well, maybe tomorrow.
2: All right.
1: I believe that what keeps us going, and many of you can identify to this, I'm sure, what keeps us afloat is not what we are going through right now that helped us maintain our sanity, but I believe that so many of us, we are still smiling because we believe that the way things are, it won't be like this in a few days. That some time or another, things are going to get better.
3: Yes, Lord.
1: If we could see no further, with our faith than where we are right now. And then we have a serious situation. Any person who loses their hope is a person that is experiencing or going to experience a different life. What keeps us from going off on folks and from cursing people out when they get on our nerves is that we believe that the trouble and the trials that we are having now are only temporary. I said this to you before because one renowned theologian suggested that men and women can live days and weeks without food and water. But he suggested that a few hours without hope is more devastating than days and weeks without food and water. What keep hungry people and people that are far more or less fortunate than we are, what keep them afloat is they believe that somewhere along the way, things are going to change. So in this letter that Paul writes to the Romans, many of them had seen so much in their lives, so much devastation and so much persecution and even executions of their friends and their loved ones at the hand of Nero and his chopping block. They witnessed many of them being arrested, stoned in dungeons and in jails because they would believe that Jesus Christ was living and he was alive. And so they witnessed firsthand the loved one being burned alive. And they had seen some of them being crucified with their feet up and with their head down.
2: All right.
1: They saw them being thrown into lions' den. Whole families being eaten alive by hungry lions, and others they would crowd out to theaters and watch their loved one trying to survive fighting lions and tigers like gladiators. And so many of them, their faith has started to wiggle. And their confidence in their future has started to dissipate. And then Paul thought that it was wise and advantageous for him to write this letter to his church in Rome to tell them, don't quit yet. Don't stop. Don't give up. No matter what you're going through, no matter what is going on in your life, don't throw in the towel.
2: All right.
1: Don't try to deaden the pain by taking sedatives and drinking alcohol and taking drugs, trying to put yourself in a world of make-believe. Whatever you're trying to convince yourself that things are what they are not. Saying, put down that whiskey bottle and put away those pills. And even though you may not have the tangible things and life might not be rocking your way, but whatever you do, whatever you lose, he simply says to them, have the audacity, the boldness, and the courage to maintain at least your hope. And that's what the songwriter was talking about when he said, I'm so glad that trouble don't last always. I wanted to discuss this with you a few minutes about this because I know that the show don't change, that the episode don't change, the strip does not change.
2: All right.
1: Yeah. Just the actors and actress. That's why the Bible is so replete and so relevant and so and so with the ability to move with time, because the same type of stuff that these people were dealing with in Romans time and in the time of Paul, that so many of you may not have seen your loved one in a lion den, but somebody in this room is going through something right now. Some of y'all in here, it's about to hang it up. You got one foot out the door of the church and the other one on a banana peel because you're ready to go. You're ready to just say, I'm done. I can't do it anymore. I'm tired of these folks. I'm sick of people. I'm just tired of everything. I'm so tired. I'm tired of myself. I want to suggest to you today, before you do anything, give me an opportunity to talk to you a little bit today. About the ability of having the audacity and the boldness, in spite of those who might suggest to you, you crazy, and that you have bitten off more than you can chew. Because folk will tell you that you nuts, and you keep holding on, you keep riding with this positive attitude and stuff that's keep going wrong in your life, you're fooled. At some point, you got to turn around and do something different.
3: All right.
1: Well, you heard what they said. Give me a few minutes to hear what I got to say about it.
2: All right.
1: I mean, audacity to have hope. Why is it that why should we believe you, Pastor? Why should I just sit here in this seat? With all I'm going, after all, you don't stay in my house. You're not in my head. And you don't live in my world. You don't know what I know. You don't see what I see. And why is it that I should just maintain my status quo when it come down to this episode of my life as a believer? And when it looked like time I go forward, I go backwards. Matter of fact, sometimes it looked like I go backwards faster than I go forward. And here you are, Pastor, talking about the audacity of hope. What kind of audacity that you got? That you have the audacity to discuss this with me today, when pain is occupying most of my day, and issues and trouble has become a constant co-partner in my daily activities, in my daily life. And here you are telling me to keep my head up. I mean, if you're going to boldly stand before me and suggest that I keep going, and then you need to tell me something. Well, if you got a few more minutes, I'm going to tell you something about why, in the face of all that is going on, that you should have the audacity to have hope. Are y'all with me? Well, the first reason why you ought to have the audacity to have hope I want to talk to you about is simple. It's a simple sermon. Is that you got God in your life. Now, I can stop right there and open the door to church. You got God in your life. And if God is in your life, there's nothing else in your life that is stronger and that is more powerful than the God who is in your life. And so what I want to know is, why fall apart when you got God with you? Why would you be afraid of life when you got someone with you who are bigger than life? And someone who is controlling your life and that is in charge of your life. That's why David said, this valley thing is a terrible thing, it's an adversarial situation. I got to walk through it.
2: Yeah. Yeah.
1: I got to walk through this valley where the predators are ready to prey on me. They are ready to get me. They are ready

But he are. And many times we worry about what's over there. We worry about what somebody else got and what they have against us. You're looking at the wrong one. You need to start looking at your enemy and start looking at your friend. Because your friend is stronger than your enemy. So you ought to maintain that hope, because who you got on your side? I mean, well, you tell me then, since you argue with me about this, you talking about my audacity to talk about this, you tell me who can handle God. Can you handle him? Do you know somebody that you can, now south they were said that you can sick on God? Do you know somebody that can handle God? Do you know somebody that can arrest him? Do you know somebody, anybody who can tell him what to do? Do you know anybody that have more weapons in his arsenal? Do you know anyone who can speak and man will lie down and die, and just say a word and man will live again? Do you know anybody who can be in West Point, Mississippi at 12 o'clock and in Minnesota at the same time? Listen, you got God on your side. Rest on the fact that God is with you. Somebody asks you, can you do it? No, but I know God can. Somebody asks you, can you do so and so and so and so? No, but I got a friend who can. My hope and my confidence, good God Almighty, is built on my relationship with the God I serve. And that's why you hear me say sometimes, come what may, whatever you want to send my way, come on, that's all you got. And here you are sitting here today about to fall apart, almost pulling your hat out your head. And here you are, the reason why some of you don't hear this sermon right now, it's because you're trying to figure out something. And some of y'all, they're taking a nap because you walked the floor all night last night, trying to figure out how to solve your problem. And then you say you got God? You got God in your life who told you he does not sleep or slumber, and you will look? I mean, ain't gonna send both of y'all staying up. If you're gonna stay up, let him go to sleep. But if he never sleep or slumber, you ought to go to bed somewhere and get some rest, so you won't be so grumpy the next day. Thank God, just preach in the house for a minute. Your hope is in your relationship with the Lord. In your relationship with the Lord. As long as he is with you, there's nothing that can happen to you unless he allows it to happen to you. And then if he allows it to happen to you, however it may feel to you, it probably was best for you. Because when God allows stuff to happen to his children, sometimes he does something to keep you growing. Just somebody, because somebody is close to you all the time, that don't mean that they're hugging you all the time. Every time my dad and mama touched me, it was not a love hug or a love touch. I remember when my daddy used to whip me and used to make me sick. I know he loved me, but he would say to me, I know I'm the only one that in here tonight that probably was told that, but he would say stuff like, you know, I got to get you. But he'll tell me up front, you know, I love you, don't. But I got to get you, and this probably going to hurt me. Bad is going to hurt you. And I always wonder about that, because why I was doing all the crying. And then he would say, one of these days you're going to thank me for this. And I didn't say it to him because I was scared, but I said to myself, ain't no way in the world I'm going to thank you for this. The way I'm hurting, I'm not going to thank you for this. I might thank you for some other stuff, but not for this. But when I look back now, if he had not done what he did, ain't no telling where I'd be right now.
Sometimes God, even though he whipped you, he'll let some hurt come in.

0: So if you're hurting, you might need, one day you're going to thank him for this. God, what made me a better preacher? What made me a stronger man? What made me somebody who is able to handle stuff now I handle? It'll become some of this stuff I already been through. God, it with you. I'm almost done. I told you I'll be going to hold you long. Your hope ought to be in Jesus. In the fact that God is with you, you ought to have the audacity to have hope. Even if people can't see why. Folks, I don't know what you're talking about. You may not be, that's all, you don't see what I see. My hope tell me that things are going to work out. And then another reason why you ought to have the audacity to have hope is because you just need to stop for a minute and look back and see where God has already brought you from. How many of you in here? Don't fool me now. I don't want y'all to fool me. But today, Sunday, you're in church. You don't be lying on Sunday. How many of y'all can say that the Lord had brought you from a mighty long way? And can you say that you know that you wouldn't be where you are right now, wherever you are, if it had not been for the Lord? Can you say that the Lord had brought you through some days that you know you couldn't have made it all by yourself? Have there ever been a time when you thought that I don't know what I'm going to do, I don't know how I'm going to make it, and then you look back and your soul look back and wonder how you got over? Well, it was God that brought you over. And so if he brought you this far, don't you think he got the power to carry you on? The Lord had brought me from a mighty long way. He had brought you from a mighty long way. So all you got to do is just look back and say, well, that's why, good God Almighty, here. That's why the songwriter said when he sang that old Dr. Watt, Amazing Grace, when he said through so many. He didn't say a few. He didn't say one or two. He said through so many dangerous tossed and snail that I've already come through. He said, I know it was the Lord. It was grace that brought me, and grace will lead me on. My hope is in him. Look at a neighbor and say, my hope is in Jesus. And how can you have the audacity to ask me why I talk about the audacity? Just see something. I mean, just think. I'm going to give you about 15 seconds. I want you to think about something in your life that was tough. And that you know that nobody brought you through. Okay, you got 5 seconds. I mean, have there ever been something that you knew it was the Lord? You know, there are some things that you know folk did. You know, you say, well, I want to thank Reverend Hinton. He helped me out with so-and-so and so-and-so. And you tell other folks, I want to thank, you know, if this hadn't happened, you know, so-and-so helped me get a job. But have there been some stuff in your life that when you looked at it, you shook your head and said, nobody but God do this. Because nobody else could have done this. This had to be the Lord. That's why that songwriter said, if it had not been God Almighty for the Lord on my side, I would not have made it. I wouldn't have made it. I got hope. I am hopeful, Chairman, because God is in my life, and I'm hopeful because I know he brought me this far, and what gives me consolation is that he does not change. He does not change. He's the same God who brought me this far. He's the same God that I know when I was a kid. Same God when I used to pick cotton in the cotton field. Same God that when I was subjected to racism and bigotry, Jim Crow, same God that looked down then that gave us ability when my dad and mama had to raise 13 children, 8 boys and 5 girls in a 3-bedroom house. Only my daddy is working in the house. 13 children. Being the 7th son, the 7th child of that family. right in the middle, was able to understand and observe the tough time. When there was time when I used to overhear my mother say, I don't know what we're going to eat today. Would tell my daddy, I don't know how we're going to make it today. I don't know what we're going to give the children today. And daddy would leave home, and I don't know how it did, but he'll come back with groceries in his hand. It was the same God. And I know what he had done in the past.
1: 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We thank you for joining us today. We hope you were encouraged by this message. 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

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The church.

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1: Greet our online visitors by saying grace and peace be unto you from God our Father and from the Lord Jesus Christ. If you can all please stand, I would like to introduce the pastor and founder, Archbishop Keith T. Jenkins. Let's give him a hand, amen.
2: All right, let's give the Lord a hand. One more time. One more time. Come on and shout hallelujah. Shout glory to God. Lift your hands and give him glory. Hallelujah, hallelujah. Come on, come on. Take a few minutes. Oh, Lord. Hallelujah. Somebody's getting delivered. Somebody's getting set free. Somebody besides you, God is blessing. The more you praise God, the more your brothers and sisters are getting free. Come on, one more time. Hallelujah. Oh, glory, glory, glory, glory. Father, here we are standing in your house. So grateful, honored, privileged to be standing in your house before your people. Now, Lord, I ask that you will remember your servant. Touch his mind and give him clarity of thought. Touch his lips and give him precision of expression. And Lord, touch his body. Give him the strength to preach your word. Charge this atmosphere with your power. Make it conducive for learning and for growing. Send angels to stand beside us to give us what to say and how to say it. Father, help us to build a bridge from this ancient book to those that are standing and sitting here and to those that are listening. We pray, Father, that your word would have free course. We pray that it comes with clarity and with power. We pray, Father, that as we peruse through the scriptures, that you would be honored and glorified. And Lord, when this exercise is over, we promise to give you all the credit and all the glory. It is in the name of he who lie down in the grave and rose triumphantly the third day, Jesus Christ, our Lord. And the people of God said, amen. Help me praise God one more time. Come on, help me praise him. One more time, help me praise. You may be seated in the presence of the Lord. God is good. Today I want to talk about, it's his first Sunday, and we do communion, and we have water baptism today, which I'm just excited about. This is a great step toward God and water baptism. And I want to talk about personal faith, obedience, and baptism. Personal faith, obedience, and baptism. And I want to do about 25 minutes and I'll be done. I'm looking at the clock. And you know, the Lord is just really blessed whenever we would be out in other countries preaching. I always have a stop clock on my phone. I said it there and I said, I'm just going to give 25, 30 minutes and I'm done. And so I'm looking at this clock and at 12:30, we should be baptizing and getting ready to take communion. When you come with a desire to hear from God, you come ready. And I shouldn't have to take 35 and 40 minutes getting you ready. The scripture says, enter into his gates with thanksgiving. And into his courts with praise. Be thankful and bless his name. You enter into the gate giving him praise, you see. So, and I think what I can say and what I can do in 25 or 30 minutes. So I'm looking at the clock and there we are. I want to encourage you, this church, because I really sense God. God really did a lot of talking to me and really had me on a spiritual journey, the way I can put it, last 10 days. And one of the brother bishops said to me, I couldn't make sense of a lot of it. He says, Jenkins, you have poured into people's lives. You have blessed people. You have ministered folks and you have helped missions around the world. This is God blessing you. It's your time. I said, well, I can't understand a lot of this because it's just mind blowing. Well, through that, with that same thing, God was dealing with me about this church and what he would want me to do in this church. So when our family come from around the world, it'll be just a constant flow. That means then if we're going to build the type of house God wants, you're going to have to listen to the word of God. And you can't sit in your pew telling me what to do. I have fruit to back up what God's doing. So you remember in the scriptures, Elijah was dealing with a group of folks once, and they was trying to see who God was, the real God. And he says, okay, let's just build an altar to God that answered by fire. He's the real God. So they danced and cut themselves and jumped. And Elijah said, well, maybe he's gone on vacation. Call him a little louder. They jumped and convulsed around. He said, well, maybe he's sleeping or something. And then all of a sudden, it was his time to see whether his God was going to answer, God of heaven. So Elijah said, okay, build the altar. Let me, I tell you, do you one better. Put water on it. He poured it with water. And God answered by fire out of heaven. They said, wow. See, God has always been tested. And one of the things I heard in South America, in Brazil, in São Paulo, you can Google it or whatever, it's one of the largest cities in the world. And one of the interpreters was saying to me as we was going to church, he says, the powers in this region came from, a lot of it come from West Africa. They came doing carnival. They play these drums and they conjure spirits. They sacrifice humans the day before so the weather would be nice. Human sacrifice. And many people in that country practice, they told me the name of it. I can't say the name of it, but it's a mixture of cultish and bewitching spirits. And so they gave me two or three names. They said just about everybody is a part, and it's mixed into the church, especially the Catholic Church. So this is what they were telling me. I said, okay, how did it get such a foothold? Through carnival and through the partying and through the spirits going, and it's got such a stronghold in that area. So when I went to Rio de Janeiro, they began to tell me again, as beautiful as that place, but doing carnival, those people play those drums, spirits, and it comes out, and it's a horrible thing. They got one group there. It's led by women. They blow this smoke and you get into a, it's kind of like you get high. You know how you ever been high and kind of get altered? Well, that's the best way I can say it. And in that state, they have visions. It's led by women. And one brother says, if you see in a lot of the churches, only the women are in the pulpit area. And they told me that in two different spots of the nation. I said, well, the church here has to really be fasting and praying because you're fighting a lot of powers. They said, yeah. And a lot of people stay home on Sunday because the church is people more secular. I got to stay home and I don't want to go. I got to go to the beach. I've been working. But that power in that region. So when you go to places, you have to learn about the place. You can't just go ignorant. So I said, okay. And one of the things that will repel that type of force is the word of God. The word of God. And I said, oh, well, I'm at home then, because I'm going to really preach the word of God. And so it's the same thing here. And Apostle Desmond was telling me, he's from Sierra Leone. He said, Bishop Jenkins, they get things and set it by your door to attract spirits to the door so it can harm you, break you and your family up. So if somebody else want to marry you or want your husband and wife. These people do all of this stuff. And you look at a modern world and you would think, people don't do, man. So the gentleman who was driving us, his name was Eduardo. I said, so tell me your story. How did you come to Christ? Just in general, just, you know, conversation. He said, I was a spiritist. That's what it's called, a spiritist. And they talk to spirits and conjure spirits. He said, but it was all wrong. It was just misleading. And now I'm serving Christ and serving the Lord. But it's very common in that part of the world. So the Lord was even dealing with me about this place, about our church, and that we have to be people of the word. And you just can't be people of emotionalism and wearing your feelings on your sleeve trying to serve God. You can't help the kingdom of God like that, because there's too much of you. You know, this is serious stuff out here. So anyway, those who went to South Africa understand, they see that it's a, you know, they're real people serving God, that we're dealing with principalities and powers, but that's not what I'm going to talk about. But I said all that to say this. It's time for us to get serious about the word and to get serious about studying and learning the word and quit putting everything before God. Anytime it rained, I can't come to you. Better God. It's a test. Can I tell you this? It's a test to see whether you're going to be faithful. God would allow things to come your way to test your faithfulness. Abraham, God tests his faithfulness. Then when God got done testing Abraham, now this is not even my lesson, but it must be God, because somebody must need to hear it. He said, now, read the text. He said, now I know. He had to test him. And don't fail the test expecting the big blessings from God. You got to pass the test, and there will be things you're going to have to choose God over your feelings and over your personal desires and over your personal wants. You got to put him first. I'm not doing all this because I didn't want to have nothing else to do. But I put God first in my life in everything I do. And I think that's why God honors us. So some of you, you know, you want to do great things, but you're not passing the test because you're missing in action. And you got to press through stuff and show God that you're mean business. When God looks at you, you have to show him that I'm serious. And when God sees your faith, then he'll say, now I know I can trust you with the riches of heaven, with the blessings of God. And the day of Pentecostal traditionalism is gone. You can hold on to it, but you're going to be part of a dying breed. God has done that. What God needs is something different now. And are you going to do that? Or are you just going to fall into the back? Folks sit up and long for nostalgia. I wish I remember the days when. No, you should be thanking God for the day you're living in. This is a gift. You don't have to be here. You're living in a day. It's a gift. I think Pastor preached that the other day. It's a gift. Don't be sitting up dreaming about when you was 10 years old. You would never be 10 again. Forget about it. Enjoy the day. Get a future. Some of you need breakthroughs in your life, in your personal life, in your financial life, in your relational life. But yet, you're not walking and showing God that you're putting him first. Amen. Now, I got another whole lesson here. But I told you God took me on a journey and taught me to be sensitive to his spirit, because I had to rely on him. Now, I'm not going to go back and rely on, I'm going to learn to keep relying on the Spirit of the Lord. And some of you, because of your longevity in the church, that's your stumbling block. That's your problem. You've been around the church a long time. You can't be around the church, man. You have to be the church. So today I'm going to talk a little bit about the fundamentals of the faith. And I'm thinking specifically about a young man. This young man, I hope he doesn't mind me sharing his testimony, but he was raised in a Muslim atmosphere. I said, God don't care anything about that. God loves you. What a great testimony to the glory of God. So people, I said all that to bring you back to here. People, if you're going to be effective today, you're going to have to know the word of God. You're going to have to be fluent and proficient in scripture and not going off your buddies and your friends. But you got to be in the spirit, walking by the spirit of God, so God can use us for his glory. And I'm going to take my time and talk a little bit about it. And as we talk about this subject, some of you need to practice first century Christianity. What do I mean? Personal belief. That's an internal. And the model I want to use today for this whole little lesson that we're going to be doing here, the model or the metaphor is a wedding. Many people been to weddings, so you can understand a wedding. At a wedding, the couples love each other deeply. They're committed to each other. That's a private thing. But the ceremony is a public declaration that they're committed to one another. They're responsible to each other. So you need to, some people, they used to call it down south, common law. They don't want to have a public ceremony of wedding. They just want to live together like they married. You understand? I want to make sure you understand. But there is a public ceremony, which is baptism, along with your personal giving your new life to God. And it comes through obedience to God. You just can't say, I'm saved in my heart, my personal life. There's a public declaration, is what baptism is, that I am committed to God, I'm submitted to God, and I love God. Now, in third century, this is true, in Rome, a little history. In Rome, there was an emperor in the third century by the name of, I call him, I don't know if I'm pronouncing his name correctly, because, you know, when you have these Roman names and different names like that, you got to make sure you're pronouncing it right. But he was an emperor of Rome. And if you understood the Roman culture thought that the emperor was a god, that his name was Decius, D-E-C-I-U-S, in third century. And Decius know that the Christians in Rome made a public confession and declaration by accepting Jesus and getting baptized, saying that they were committed to Jesus and that he was Lord. So let me share this with you right quick here, because I want you to understand this. So being a Christian has this personal side, but it also have a ceremonial side. And baptism is that ceremony followed by church membership. And we can't create love, but it can make it public and responsible. Now, we can just be excited about our newfound love for Jesus that we see now. And we see no need for a ceremony. And many people just excited about Jesus, but they don't think they need to be baptized. That makes the new relationship public and responsible, baptism. And if we say that our love is everything and we have no need for baptism, then we make our faith purely internal, an internal experience. And this has a damaging consequences to it. There are reasons for a faith linked to a public event, just as there are reasons for a marriage ceremony before witnesses. You remember at the things that we are gathered here today before God, and these witnesses. Now, they're already in love. We can't make them fall in love. That's something in between them. But that ceremony is a public declaration that we're committed to each other. Got it? And it makes us responsible. So when I'm down on the block talking to Susie, you know I'm supposed to be committed to Jan. And some people don't like to make commitments. We're in a generation that don't like commitment. So in first century, there was personal, internal, except in Christ. There was a public ceremony, right, to express Christ. And there was an obedience to that. Now, we have pledged a new allegiance to God when we give our life to God. And we've taken a stand. Now, such an act not only lets our faith out, out of an unstable realm of our own subjectivity, it also enlists us to the cause of Christ. The church as a movement in history, influencing individuals and societies, is possible without some identifiable ceremony of enlistment. How are we going to influence this region without some kind of identifiable enlistment, is what they're saying. In the early days of Christianity, when the Roman authority often considered the church as a subservient movement bent on the overthrow of the tradition of the Roman way of life, confessions of allegiance were crucial in that day. By the middle of the third century, the Emperor Decius tried to suppress Christianity by imposing a test of loyalty on everyone in the empire. Citizens and slaves had to obtain certificates indicating that they had offered some sacrifice or burned some incense to the Roman gods. Refusal to commit to this public act could mean death. Clearly, the primary target of the persecution were the followers of Jesus. Decius knew that the Christian in their baptism had confessed Jesus is Lord, and was determined that they would say Caesar is Lord or suffer the consequences. In a test of loyalty like this, it is easy for the secret believer who has never sworn an allegiance to Christ in baptism to have second thoughts. Now, they doing that kind of thing, you'll say, well, you know, I never confessed Christ openly. I'm a secret Christian. But in third century, when you confess Christ, it made you a target, and they wanted you to confess that the emperor was Lord. But secret Christianity, you can hide your faith so you can serve Caesar in the public and serve God in private. Ladies and gentlemen, this would have killed the Christian church if they would have lived like that. If they would just say it is all personal, just me and my personal faith, without being baptized, saying publicly, I confess Jesus as the Lord of my life. Ladies and gentlemen, I want to read two scriptures to you, two portions of text to show you faith, internal confession and giving your life to God, obedience and baptism. The first one I want to read to you is in Acts chapter 8, verse 26 through 38. Here you're going to find a man that has been converted to Judaism. He is a eunuch. He was down in Jerusalem where they was worshiping. The Lord speaks to Philip. He was an evangelist. Philip's come to the chair, asked the man, do you know what you're reading? He said, I don't know what I'm reading except somebody teach me. He began to teach to him out of Isaiah chapter 53. He was wounded for our transgressions, bruised for our iniquity. And he says, after he got done teaching him, something must have happened in the eunuch's heart, personal faith. But then he said, here is water. What hinders me so I won't get back a public declaration? I want you to see that. And he got baptized. He said, if you believe with all your heart, he stopped the horse, stepped down to the pool, baptized the man. The Spirit of God translated Philip to another city, and he started preaching in that town, and the eunuch went on back to Ethiopia. Let's read the text. And I know you got to be a lover of the word. We're not talking about, well, I believe. We don't care about that. I think. We're not asking you what you think. We want to know what does the word of God has to say. And don't violate the text with your human thinking. Let's read the Bible. And the angel of the Lord, let's read together, class, spake unto Philip, saying, arise and go to the south unto the way that goeth down to where? Jerusalem, unto Gaza, which is the desert. Verse 27. Let's go quick. And he arose and went, and behold, a man of Ethiopia. Ethiopia is the oldest Bible and church in the world. Ethiopia, an eunuch of great authority on the Candace, queen of Ethiopia, who had the charge of all her treasures, had come to Jerusalem to do what? To worship. 28. When returning and sitting in his chariot, he read Isaiah the prophet, 53 in particular, 29. Then the Spirit said, what said to Philip? The Spirit said to Philip, what? Go near, join thyself to the chariot. Watch the text, verse 30. And Philip ran thither to him and heard him read the prophet Isaiah and said, understandest thou what you're reading? Like many of us are reading, but we don't understand. 31. And he said, how can I, except some man should guide me? He was a worshiper. He read the scriptures, but he didn't understand, and he knew he needed to be taught. And he desired Philip that he would come up and sit with him. Philip accepted the invitation. 32. The place of the scriptures which he read was this. He was led as a sheep to slaughter, and like a lamb dumb before his shears, so opening not his mouth. Talking about Jesus. 33. And in his humiliation, his judgment was taken away. And who shall declare his generation? For his life is taken from the earth. 34. And the eunuch answered and says, something must have happened. He read the gospel. He had an inward private movement, commitment. He was touched. And he answered Philip and said, I pray thee, whom speaketh thee? Who speaketh the prophet this? Of himself? Of some other man? Verse 35. Listen. Philip opened his mouth and began at the same scripture and preached unto him who? Jesus. 36. And as they went on their way, they came into a certain water. And the eunuch said, see, here is water. What does hinder me? Something happened personally. He had to be obedient to the scriptures, born of the water and of the spirit. Many Christians feel like I don't have to get baptized because you got so full of pride. You don't want nobody to see you go down in the water and mess your hair up. But if something happened internally, there must be a external declaration that I am on the Lord's side. You remember in the Old Testament, is always a decision has to be made. When the man of God gets out and they was fighting, he said, who's on the Lord's side? Come on the Lord's side. And the Bible said the earth swallowed those other folks. See, what's going to happen today is by going down in this water, you are declaring, Jesus is my Lord. I'm following him. Jesus stood one day and he said, if you be ashamed of me before men, I'll be ashamed of you before my Father. Let's read the Bible. Verse 37. And Philip said, if thou believest the internal part with all thine heart, you may. And he says, I believe that Jesus Christ is the Son of God. Internal stuff. Verse number 38. The ceremony. And he commanded the chariot to stop. They went down both to the water. Both Philip and the eunuch. And was what? That's first century stuff. That's not modern stuff.
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1: As y'all got to sing it, man, I'm getting into it.

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1: Jesus said, "Suffer the little children to come unto me, for such is the kingdom of heaven." And when children come up and stand here in awe and wonder, it is the kind of awe and wonder we ought to be having for God. I know our old-fashioned sanctified self thinks that's rude. But I believe that children have a special connection to the spirit realm. And that little baby was standing there and he was just looking at his mama singing. And there was awe and wonder in his face. It's okay. We ain't living by these rules, y'all, these traditions and all this. Let the babies come. Hallelujah. The Lord wants to speak to us this morning on the God who keeps us. The God who keeps us. We are at the very beginning of our Lenten season. Matter of fact, this is the second Sunday of Lent. And in our call to join Christ in his fasting and prayer, we know that there is a Jerusalem on the other side of this willfully obligatory. Obligatory, that's a word that means something we may not really want to do, but we must do it. Something we may not want to do, but we must do it. And we don't do it out of obligation, but because we are called by God in this season, in this time, to fast and pray. Now, if you don't feel like God is calling you to fast and pray, then don't do it. We are called to join Christ for 40 days in the same way he spent his 40 days in the desert, in the same way Moses spent 40 days receiving the law, in the same way Noah spent those 40 days on the ark during the flood, in the same way the Israelites spent 40 years wandering in the wilderness. To find oneself on the other side of the wilderness is to find oneself back where God was leading you in the first place by his grace. Beloved, this is why I say giving up chocolates or soda, it doesn't quite cut it for Lent. Unless that chocolate or soda is drawing you away from God. The story of Israel themselves in bondage, longing to get back to Jerusalem after years and years of turning away from God in their humanness and frailty. God accepted them back, breaking God's heart once again and God taking them back over and over again. And we are called to observe a holy Lent to come face to face with our humanness and our frailties and our sin, our rebellion against God, and to recognize how God keeps taking us back over and over and over again. Sins that we may not be aware of or not meaning to commit, and sins that we deliberately commit. Sins of omission and sins of commission. But to remember that without God, we can't not only do nothing, but we are nothing. Without drawing on God, from whence our help cometh, we do not get to our Jerusalem. The onus is on us, though, to trust and obey. To allow ourselves to not just be convicted, but to humble ourselves and yield to the conviction with deep contrition and repentance. What is this word, contrition? According to International Bible Encyclopedia, a contrite heart is one that which it is one in which the natural pride and self-sufficiency have been completely humbled by the consciousness of guilt. The Hebrew and Greek words often translate contrite actually means crushed, crippled, or broken. In the psalm, it says the sacrifice that God loves is a broken spirit, a broken and contrite heart, a heart crushed because of the sin, the rebellion against God. When contrite modifies heart, we get the picture of a conscience that is crushed by the weight of its own guilt. When a human spirit stops justifying its wrong choices, awakens to the depths of its depravity, and humbly accepts God's righteousness, condemnation of sin and contrition is present. A contrite heart offers no excuses, shifts no blames. It fully agrees with God about how evil it is. Agrees with God about sin. Do you agree with God about sin? Do you really know what sin is? A contrite heart throws itself upon the mercy of God, knowing that it deserves nothing but righteous wrath. Isaiah 6:5 and Psalms 41:4 will confirm that. This leads one to confession and repentance, and it moves God's heart to forgiveness and the showering of his grace upon us, restoration. Lent is a season of sincere, deep sorrow for sin, characterized by a broken spirit, a broken spirit. Blessed are those who are poor in spirit, for they shall see God. Poor in spirit. Do you understand your spiritual poverty? Do you realize that you are not there with God as much as you think you are, and how much I myself am reminded of that through my attitude, through my worries, through my fears, through my doubts sometimes, through my even thinking and my words. I get reminded that I have a deep need for God. That without him, my spirit is impoverished. I break myself. I break myself. I have a broken spirit, and I come to God in the deepest of humility, seeking his mercy, his grace, and his forgiveness. By the way, I just want to remind you, James said, he who says they are without sin is a liar. This is to desire God deeper, to go deeper with him. Y'all, I'm not saying this braggedly because I feel like at first I was trying to rebel against what God was doing in my life. But I've been being still. I've learned to enjoy solitude. I've learned to enjoy silence. I've learned to just sit, listen. Not always talking, but just being still and being present with him. I feel like he's taking me deeper. I want you to understand that as you grow closer to God, it's not him leveling you up. That's a world thing. When you go deeper with God, it's a downward departure. you lose all of yourself. Jesus came down. He left heaven, left all the comforts of heaven, laid his deity, sat it on the shelf, and became a God-man, a human. Downward departure. We like levels. We want to go higher. Let me tell you, if you want to go higher in him, then go low. Die. Die to yourself. Go low. And then he'll raise you up. Have a deeper desire to abide in him, with him, and be his and his alone. Desire the Creator and not the created things. Lent is a reminder as we journey to the cross of Christ, the sacrifice that was made for us to have this privilege of forgiveness of sin, salvation, redemption, and sanctification, which leads to transformation, being made like him. My hope and prayer is that you will read your devotionals this year with your families, that you will not just pray, but allow yourself to be convicted in your time spent with God, and that you would be open for him to transform you and shape you and mold you into the image of his Son, our Savior, the Lord Jesus the Christ. Joel 2:13 says, "Rend your heart and not your garments. Return to the Lord your God, for he is gracious and compassionate." See, back in the day, in the Bible days, they would tear their clothing. When they were grieving over their sin or grieving over a condition that they found themselves in, they would tear their garments and they would cover themselves in sackcloth and ashes. And sit in deep contrition. Matter of fact, in one kingdom, a pagan king even put sackcloth on the animals. But God is saying, "I don't want you to tear your clothes, tear your heart." Y'all, we're too externally focused. God is internal, and he's internally focused. Check the inside. Am I really his? Do I really belong to him? Or do I belong to another? Is my heart really towards him? What is my heart really desiring? Who is my heart really desiring? Sometimes you'll find it's you. Our text today comes from Psalms 121. It's a familiar psalm. It's a title. It is titled "A Song of Ascent," which means this was being sung on their journey going up to the temple in Jerusalem, because Jerusalem sat on the top of a hill. Psalms 121 reads, "I will lift up my eyes to the hills. From whence comes my help? My help comes from the Lord who made heaven and earth. He will not allow your foot to be moved. He who keeps you will not slumber. Behold, he who keeps Israel shall neither slumber nor sleep. The Lord is your keeper. The Lord is your shade at your right hand. The sun shall not strike you by day, nor the moon by night. The Lord shall preserve you from all evil. He shall preserve your soul. The Lord shall preserve your going out and your coming in from this time forth and even forevermore." God bless the reading, the hearing, and the obedience to his word. Psalms 121 is a vivid description of a God who is active on behalf of his people. The people stumble and trip. The Lord keeps them from falling. The people snooze and fall asleep from exhaustion. The Lord does not slumber, but

people like you and me? Why does the psalmist look to the hills? It may depend on which hills are in view. And this is actually a much debated question about this psalm. There are three common but not unrelated suggestions. There are the hills on the way to Jerusalem. Psalms 121 is a pilgrim song, and the psalmist is traveling to Jerusalem from other parts of Israel. Some suggest this was an anxious look to the hills, looking for danger and threats from often present robbers and gangs and animals. There are mountains to traverse. They sometimes signal danger. Mountains were sparsely populated, desolate regions where wild animals lurked. Unsavory people lurked there too, waiting to relieve passers-by of what might be in their pockets. The parable of the Good Samaritan reflects the potential danger. If these are the mountains in view, the psalmist lifts his eyes to the dangers he must navigate and wonders, where am I going to find help? Others suggest the hills around Jerusalem, around Mount Zion, where the Lord's temple was. Another song of ascent talks about these mountains in Psalms 125, 2. Those who trust in Yahweh are like Mount Zion, which cannot be shaken but endures forever. As the mountains surround Jerusalem, so Yahweh surrounds his people both now and forever. In this case, the psalmist lifts his eyes to the hills and finds comfort in the place from which help would come. Some suggest this was a consideration of the high places where the idolaters set their altars, the Baal worshiper had their Asher poles, and the temples of pagan gods, the hills where the gods live. We only need to think about Mount Olympus, the home of the Greek gods, to imagine this scenario. For ancient New Easterners, the mountains were where gods lived. It's not insignificant that Yahweh himself dwells on Mount Zion. Israel's idolatrous neighbors worshipped a pantheon of gods. That means they worshipped a whole lot of gods, whose earthly abodes were in the mountains. These gods made the sun shine, rain fall, and crops grow, so they thought. People depended on the gods for their lives and livelihood. Our psalmist says, I lift up my eyes to the hills, that place where the gods live, and maybe he asks, where am I going to find help for my journey? Which God is going to help me? It's a question too many often ask as well, whether you realize it or not. Which God will comfort me in my disappointment? Shopping, food, alcohol, drugs? Which God will satisfy my loneliness, sex, relationship, having children? Which God will make me happy? Money, success, fun, power? Which God will fix my marriage, make my kids turn out right, or give me a fulfilling occupation? A better job, a private school, a college degree? Which God is going to help me? We are on a difficult journey and we need help. All of these gods, many and many others offer it, but it's always temporary at best and harmful at worst. Which God is going to help me? The psalmist quickly answers his own question. My help comes from Yahweh, the one who made heaven and earth. All that I just talked about, that's good content, but it's not the context. Yet the question we must pose to ourselves, given this reality, is why do we not trust God to be able to do what he not only says he will do, but what he has promised he will do, and what he has already done? He's not like man that he can lie. Why have we not been able to trust his almightiness like this psalmist? From where does my help come from? Listen, y'all, it's a rhetorical question. What he said is, I look to the hills. I'm looking around and I see the hills. But he doesn't say my help comes from the hills. He says, I look to the hills. Then he asks a rhetorical question. Where does my help come from? And then he answers the question himself. My help comes from the Lord, the sovereign God, the only God.

created the heavens and the earth. Listen, maybe King David, who is said to be the author of this psalm, maybe David, now king, is remembering when he was running from a mad king in those same hills that was trying to kill him, being kept in the cleft of the rocks, going around the side of the mountain as Saul and his army were circling the other side. Maybe he remembered how God kept him and protected him and delivered him. Yet in contrast to any danger looming or pagan religion practiced in the hills, his eyes are focused on the Lord. His help comes from the Lord. Van Gierman, who is a theologian, said the sole source of help comes from Yahweh, who as creator has unlimited power. Boyce says what he is telling us is that his gaze did not stop when he looked upward to the hills, but that he looked beyond them to God who made the mountain. The city of God and the temple are to be desired the mountains upon which they rest are to be remembered, but not from them does help come to distressed souls. Zion's a good place to be. It's a good place to be taught. It's a good place to come and have fellowship. A good place to come and meet with God. But your help don't come from Zion. Your help comes from the Lord. Now, God may use Zion, but your help still came from the Lord. The author of Psalms 121 goes on to describe Yahweh, the God who keeps us. He's the creator of heaven and earth. Look at that, y'all. That's amazing. He created the heavens and the earth. How in the world do we believe he ain't got the power to deal with our stuff? Come on, y'all. Have y'all ever thought about that? You doubting the one who created you. You doubting the one who gave you everything you have. You doubting the one who created the heavens and the earth. Why would we ever doubt God's ability to meet us in our difficulty and to give us what we need? I didn't say what we want. I said what we need. Matter of fact, he knows more about what we need than we know. A lot of times we're praying amiss, praying for stuff we want. And the stuff we're praying for, probably if we got it, it would send us off. And we wouldn't honor God with it. And then there comes a time, y'all, like in my life, if I had what I had now, I'd be on my way to hell for real. But he had to transform my life first. He had to get me ready so that when he gave it to me, I would use it the right way. I would honor him with it. I wouldn't use it for... I prayed for stuff. I really did. I prayed to have a house. I prayed to have a family. I prayed that one day that my life would honor God. But I didn't live like what I was praying. And I didn't live for what I was praying for. So he couldn't give me that, not in the state I was in. I would have misused the pulpit. I would have misused the house. I would have misused the money. I'd have See, one thing about us is that if we can't be honest, then we can never really get to God, and God can't ever really get to us. I have to be honest about me and who I am and my condition and my thinking. God, I'm not there yet. God, I'm trying to get there. God, I need your help. God, help me to stop trying and help me to just simply surrender. Because as much as we like to try, we ain't got enough try in us.
to do what God, or to be what God is calling us to be. And only by His power, only by His presence, can we ever be that. God is the one who created everything, and guess what? He won't let our foot be moved. He won't let our foot be moved. He will not allow your foot to be moved. He who keeps you will not slumber. Behold, he who keeps Israel shall never slumber nor sleep. God would help his people by establishing them in a firm place, allowing them to stand. What do you stand on? What do you stand on? Do you stand on the word of God? Do you stand on the promises of God? Do you stand on the redemption that God has given you? Do you stand on salvation? Do you stand? What do you stand on? Because maybe what you're standing on is why you're always tipping over. And still, he does not let you fall. I'll let that sink in. God would help his people by establishing them in a firm place, allowing them to stand and not allowing their foot to be moved. He will not let you get caught up in the tricks and traps and schemes of the enemy. You've seen the traps in the movies. Y'all seen when people are walking through the jungle or whatever, and there's a rope that's hidden by leaves, and it's in a circle, and they walk in and they step in the rope, and all of a sudden they find themselves hanging upside down by the ankles. Yeah, that's what this is talking about. He won't let you get caught. Remember in Psalms 91, he said, surely he will save you from the fowler's snare. God is actively watching over us, keeping us, protecting us, providing for us. Well, Pastor, then why did I get caught in that trap? Because you didn't listen. You went the other way. He's not going to make you go the way that he's telling you to go. We have choice. We choose to follow him or not. And if you don't follow him, you can't blame him for where you end up. God is actively watching over us, keeping us, protecting us, providing for us. He knows better than we do. He's an active God. Can you see the end from the beginning and the beginning from the end and everything in between all at the same time? In these verses, the people of God aren't to manufacture opportunities to bolster their own forms of self-protection. The job of the people of God in light of God's awareness and activity and advocacy is simple. Look to him, depend deeply upon him and him alone. So often we live with fear because we're looking elsewhere for our help, and we don't actually believe that God has it all under control. God loves us. He understands what we face, and he wants us to be confident that he will be an able and faithful helper. Sometimes, if we are honest, it's because we did not listen to him, and we went the other way. We got caught in the trap, that sin, that bad relationship, that trouble. And yet, if you look over your life, even when you were disobedient and in the trap, he delivered you from the fowler's snare. He remained faithful. He is the God who keeps us. Theologically, we can express God's care as providence, which includes God's guidance of natural world and of our everyday lives. The term providence comes from the Latin word Deus providio, a translation of the phrase in Genesis 22:14, Yahweh Jireh, the Lord will provide.
In that story, faithful Abraham is willing to sacrifice his promised son to God, but God provides a ram instead. In verse 3, we read the first of six times in which the psalm affirmed that God keeps us is our and is our tireless keeper. In verses 1 and 2, they used help twice. You could say that the word keep and its versions tie together all the Psalms' affirmations about God's care. God is our creator, but he is also our keeper, our sustainer. God always sustains what he creates. He doesn't just create and then fling it out there and say, okay, go for it. He sustains us. He keeps us if we let him. We think of keeping as possessing. Remember, as kids, we used to say, finders, keepers, losers, weepers. When we find something that we thought was wonderful, that someone had lost, I also think of keep as reliability, as in to keep promise or to keep something in mind. Of course, the expression to keep awake, it just means to remain alert. Yes, but it also means he keeps us alert. He doesn't just keep us awake. He keeps us alert. He preserves us. He keeps us safe. He keeps us from dangers, seen and unseen. He keeps us in a simultaneous active and passive sense. In the passive sense, God keeps us as a valuable possession. Actively, God also watches out for us, keeps us steady in difficult situations, and God does not fall asleep while watching out for us. He will not let your foot be moved. He who keeps you will not slumber. See, the other gods, they were always sleeping. I remember when the prophet was battling the prophets of Baal, and I always say he must have been a brother because he was talking cash. He said, call a little louder. Maybe your God's asleep. Our God never slumbers or sleeps. While we're sleeping at night in our beds, he's awake watching over us. He watches over us day and night. He never slumbers or sleeps. Questions. Who or what do you think is keeping you? What's keeping you safe? What's going to keep you or has kept you from bitterness and self-pity? What keeps you from sin and helps you to resist the temptation to sin? It is only one answer. We are all kept by God. Through the work of Christ's cross, as we are powered by his spirit. If you descend into self-pity, which is satanic, it's because you're not focusing your eyes on God and you're not abiding by the word of God or the spirit of God. You're abiding by your own spirit and your own need. If you're in bitterness, yes, things have happened. But God is keeping you in the midst of your bitterness. If you would just focus your eyes on him and take your eyes off the bitterness, take your eyes off the one who did whatever they did and put your eyes on God, he will keep you. He will keep you from bitterness so a bitter root doesn't grow up in you. And now you're mean-spirited and the Spirit of God can't abide in you because you got another spirit in you. We're kept by God through the work of Christ's cross. And through his resurrection power, we are powered by the Holy Spirit. You have no idea how much evil he is holding back right now. How he's keeping us right now until we come fully. Because if he unleashed what's coming right now, there'd be a lot of folks who
wouldn't stay in him. They'd leave him to try to save their own lives. So he's trying to establish us. He loves us, and he doesn't want to lose us in the flood of evil that's coming, and in the flood of degradation and perversions and all the things that are coming into this world. We see a sample of it, but that ain't it yet. And he's trying to preserve us. He's trying to get us to come into the ark of safety. The days of Noah, God said, the world is so evil. Let me take this family that honors me and put them in an ark. Let me take these people who honor me and bring them into me, unto me, so that they are in the ark of safety, so whatever's getting ready to happen can't do them no harm. That doesn't mean we won't feel pain. That doesn't mean that we can't become depressed, or things will happen that will be out of our control and stuff. But what that means is that I have the blessed assurance that God is keeping me in the midst of it, and that I have to walk and work through it. But he is with me, and he is giving me the power to walk and to work through it. So I don't get stuck in it. If you're human, you're going to experience some depression sometimes. That's just a fact. Now, there's clinical depression, and then there's other forms of depression. The clinical depression, go seek help. God is with you. He's keeping you, and he gave you psychologists and psychiatrists, and He gave you physical doctors to heal your physical ailments. He gave you mind doctors to heal you. Healing comes in all different forms and ways. And he uses people, because healing happens in community. You can't heal in isolation. Healing happens in community. As deeply as we can hurt each other, so we can heal each other. He's trying to get us to come to him so that he can truly be our refuge and our fortress. And not just in times of trouble. Y'all, when things are going well is when you're in the most trouble. Because it's when you actually take your eyes off of him. When things are going well, you don't pray like you do when things are going bad. When things are going well, you become inconsistent in your attendance to church and other things, because you're always spending your money going on vacations and going places and doing things and enjoying. I'm not saying anything wrong with you enjoying life and all that stuff. Don't say pastor said we shouldn't go on vacation, that we should. No, I didn't say that. What I'm saying is, when things are going well, check in with God to see where he wants you, what he wants you to do with the blessings that he has given you. That's what I'm saying. He wants to be our fortress. He wants to be our refuge. Yea, though I walk through the valley of the shadow of death, I fear no evil. Why? Because I know that things are going to work out for my good. Why? Because I know it's really not going to be that bad. It's none of those. It says, because I am with you. It has nothing to do with all things work to the good of those who... That doesn't happen unless he's with us. Because he is with me, all things work to the good of those. Because he is with me, it doesn't turn out as bad as it could have been. Because he is with me,
It may harm my body, but it can't touch my soul. Because he is with me. See, I need to believe the scriptures. I need to read the scriptures. I need to internalize the scriptures. But it's not the words that save me. It's he who is embodied in the words that save me. These scriptures aren't incantations and secret chants that you can just speak. These scriptures embody the very life and spirit of God. And guess what? This Christian life isn't about showing up for church, singing in the choir, ushering, doing ministries, preaching, teaching, all that. This life is about embodying Christ. I embody him, and then he animates me, and he gets me to, he moves me to a place where I'm in the pulpit, or he moves me to the place where I'm ushering, or he moves me to the place where I'm, but I'm doing ministry for him, and I'm embodying him. That's why I gotta die. I can't embody two people. If I'm embodying me, then he can't live. He's not going to force you. The Holy Spirit won't make you. The Holy Spirit will wait for you to surrender to him. So if I want me, and here's the thing, y'all, I want y'all to hear me on this. God doesn't always come in like a flood to turn you to him. Most of the time when God sent armies to take over Israel or to enslave them, he basically gave Israel what they asked for, what they wanted. They wanted to be like other nations, so he let other nations take over them so they could see what it's like to be like other nations. When God is pulling on you and trying to get you and you keep refusing him, he will turn you over to yourself. I'm a witness. I know about being turned over to myself, and it's frightening. But the grace of God says all you got to do is cry out to me. Tell me not that you're sorry. God, I'm sorry. Please rescue me. I won't ever do it again if you... No. I need deep contrition. I need deep sorrowing of heart. I need to know that now you see, and now that you want me, and that you don't want you, you want me. And then he's there. Nobody is lost forever unless they choose that. Now, having said that, there is a day and an hour coming where the door will be permanently shut. And it doesn't matter how much you cry out. I'm just saying what the word says. I mean, God might change his mind. I don't know, but I wouldn't take the chance. You know, I used to gamble. I ain't gambling with God. I used to roll the dice, and I was pretty good at it. I won money doing that, but I ain't gambling with God. I ain't rolling the dice with him. He says, because I'm with you, because he's with me, I'm your fortress, I'm your refuge. I'm the one where your help comes from. Note in the Psalms, this song of ascent as a pilgrim through the barren, dangerous land. The psalmist barely mentions or focuses on the danger. He is more focused on the one who is sovereign over the danger.
the one who has learned, this psalmist has learned to depend on the one who is faithful and almighty, and his heart and mind are fixed on the Lord, who is very present help, the one who preserves our souls. He goes on to say, the Lord is your shade at your right hand. When the sun is beating down on you, when the journey gets rough and it gets hot and it seems like you're not going to make it, he just puts his hand over you and he's your shade. The sun shall not strike you by day, nor the moon by night. You won't be sun-stroked or moon-stroked. The Lord shall preserve you from all evil. He shall preserve your soul. He shall preserve your soul. He shall preserve your soul. I'm telling y'all, you gotta understand this, y'all. We have to protect our soul. We're so busy trying to protect our bodies, our minds, but if you protect your soul, the Lord shall preserve your going out and your coming in from this time forth and evermore. Question, what controls your heart? Who controls your heart? See, the world says the heart is the control center of one's life, and there's nothing anyone can do about that. We want what we want. And we want what the heart wants. God says, give me your heart so your life can be controlled by me. See, when we say we ask God to come into our heart, that sounds a little trite, doesn't it? I ask God to come into it. But what it's saying is, I ask God to take my heart and make it his. I ask God to take my heart and to make it his. To take the control center of my life and take control of it and guide me in all my ways. That's what we're saying. We ask Jesus to come into our heart, but it's not just asking him and feeling good because I prayed a so-called sinner's prayer and asked him to come into my heart. It's deeper than that. I need him to control my heart. I need him to sit on the throne of my heart. I need my heart altered towards him through deep contrition, a crushing and a sorrowing. And sometimes and often I need a new heart, a transplant that is pliable. My heart's too stony and he needs to crush it to dust. And then replace it with a pliable heart. God says, give me your heart and let me fill it with myself. I will lead you in the ways of righteousness and holiness. I will fill you with my peace and my joy. Oh, I hear you, Pastor, but I'm reading my Bible. I'm praying. I'm coming to church and Bible study. I'm even serving in ministry. I'm honoring God with my life, and yet I'm still struggling, and I'm disturbed, and in spite of doing all these things, some things in my life still ain't right. Sometimes things seem to get even worse. I want to say to you, it's really good you're doing those things, and you should continue to do your spiritual disciplines. But I have a question for you. Jesus told the Pharisees in John 5, 39 through 40, you study the scriptures diligently because you think in them you have eternal life. These are the very scriptures that testify to me. Yet you refuse to come to me to have life. You study and pray and do all the things, but have you come to him? Have you given your life over to him so that you can have life? His life. He said, my yoke is easy and my burden is light. That is, if you yoked up with me, come to me and I will give you rest. You're doing these things, but in your heart, but is your heart altered truly towards me, or is it still fixated on yourself and what you feel, think, and want?
Have you come to Him? Have you given yourself fully to Him so that He controls your life by the powering and the willing and working of His Spirit that lives in you? Are you His, or do you belong to another, namely yourself? Your attitudes and your behaviors will betray you, and your pride will expose your heart. Have you given Him not just the things, but the trouble, the suffering, the desire to be His? Have you given Him your pride and your self-serving self? Have you given that over to Him? Have you stopped trying and simply surrendered? Have you come to Him? Have you come to the place where you can truly and assuredly say, Lord, there is nothing or no one else but You. I desire to live for You and You alone, and there's nothing else. Are you awed by God? Are you awed by the wonder of God? When you pray, are you awed by Him? Are you awed by His wonder? Or do you just pray weary prayers? Prayers that have no power because you're not really believing. You're hoping He'll hear you, but you're not sure He's listening. Do you feel His presence? Do you like being in His presence? Or do you run from His presence because you love what you do more than you love sitting with Him? Listen, He's not going to make you. He wants you to come willingly to Him. You honor Him doing things, but your heart is far from Him. Because even when you're doing those things, what's your motive? What's your motive? Are you glorifying Him? Are you glorifying you? Why do you do what you do? To get something out of it for you? Or to honor Him with your life? I'm not condemning you. I'm not coming down on you. I'm trying to speak to you of the reality of God and what it's going to take for you to be in Him, because I don't want to see you lost. And I don't want you to be fooling yourself thinking you're His when you're really not. I'm held responsible for the words that come from this pulpit. I often wish, and I talk to my apostles, I wish God would give me an easy message. But that's not what He's given me, because it's too serious and it's too crucial for your life. Churches with their lights and stages now. There ain't even an altar or pulpit no more. Flashing lights and stages and feel-good messages and sending folks straight to hell. I don't want to be part of that, because that's not the church of our Lord and Savior Jesus the Christ. He spoke very plainly. And He spoke very directly. And my questions are to get you to think, not to condemn you, not to make you feel bad. This message isn't even saying do better, because you can't do better. This message is to say, come to Jesus. Look to Him. Quit looking at the things He created and look at the Creator. For all your help, for your life, for life. And He will give you His life
which is eternal. God bless you.

0: Hallelujah. Hallelujah. There are churches and pastors that refuse to preach about suffering because they're afraid they're going to offend people. There are churches and pastors who even refuse to talk about sin because they're afraid they're going to offend people. I want you to feel good about God, not yourselves. And I can't care if I hurt your feelings or not. Jesus offended a lot of people, but he cared about them and he cared for their souls. Come to Jesus, y'all. Turn your life. I'm telling you, I know how it is. I wasn't always like this. I didn't always think this way. I didn't always talk this way. I didn't always live this way. But I love it. And I love him. And I love what he's doing in my life. And I'm not an anomaly. What he's done for me, he'll do for you. He'll do for you. He'll do for you. He'll do for anybody in this place if you just say, I want to be yours. I surrender my life, and then make that real. And then live into his reality. He'll keep you. He'll bless your life. And guess what? You'll win even when it looks like you lose it. Because his victories are sure. Come to Jesus. Come to Jesus. Hallelujah. Jesus said, suffer the little children to come unto me, for such is the kingdom of heaven. And when children come up and stand here in awe and wonder, it is the kind of awe and wonder we ought to be having for God. I know our old-fashioned sanctified self thinks that's rude. But I believe that children have a special connection to the spirit realm. And that little baby was standing there and he was just looking at his mama singing. And there was awe and wonder in his face. It's okay. We ain't living by these rules, y'all, these traditions and all this. Let the babies come. Hallelujah. The Lord wants to speak to us this morning on the God who keeps us. The God who keeps us. We are at the very beginning of our Lenten season. Matter of fact, this is the second Sunday of Lent. And in our call to join Christ in his fasting and prayer, we know that there is a Jerusalem on the up.
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3: This is North Star Stories, Voices from Where We Live. I'm Chantel Sings. This week, residents in northern Minnesota find a space to celebrate gender equality. Then, how a group of Minnesota athletes is preparing to be the center of a national sports competition. And Minnesota has a new claim to babyface fame. But first, here are some of the stories that made headlines this week. A long-shuttered private prison in western Minnesota could soon reopen as a major Immigration and Customs Enforcement, or ICE, detention center. The Prairie Correctional Facility in Appleton closed down in 2010, but a new federal document says the owner, Core Civic, could reopen within 3 months as the Prairie Detention Facility. In its proposal to the Department of Justice, which runs ICE, Core Civic says the facility would house up to 1,600 men and women in ICE custody, starting with 150 people in its first week, then 250 more detainees each week after that until it reaches capacity. Core Civic operates multiple ICE detention centers across the U.S. Before the Prairie Correctional Facility closed, it was Appleton's largest employer with about 400 employees. After community pushback, Columbia Heights, a northern suburb of Minneapolis, is removing its Flock license plate reader cameras. The city council voted to cancel its contract with Flock Safety and remove 12 city-owned Flock cameras. At the meeting, Councilmember Rachel James mentioned the community participation in the decision.
4: Thank you to the residents who came and packed the chambers, packed our inboxes, and connected with us the last month and a half as we have been working through automatic license plate readers here in our city.
3: The cameras are used by more than 5,000 law enforcement agencies and 6,000 communities around the country. Police use them to scan plates and flag vehicles connected to crimes, but residents raise concerns about what other agencies or government branches could then access the information and travel habits collected. The move comes as more cities around the country are reconsidering Flock cameras over surveillance and civil liberties concerns. The fifth annual Trans Joy Fest took place earlier this month in Duluth, at a time when the federal government sued Minnesota for its inclusion of trans youth in high school sports. For queer residents of northern Minnesota, parents of trans children, and community members at large, the event offered a space for safety, joy, and escape from the headlines. Reporter Emily Krumberger has the story.
5: Oh yeah, I definitely have had a handful of people come up to me like, your message, your energy was just absolutely so beautiful. Thank you for like being here. In that moment, I'm like, oh my gosh, I'm not Beyonce, but thank you.
6: Issa Cassadine is a drag artist who goes by the name That Queer Issa.
7: Another round of applause.
5: My pronouns are she, her, and you know, I'm a trans drag artist from the Iron Range. Okay, I like to add that because she's a ranger.
7: Right? Okay, that's the only right answer.
6: For Issa, who said she always stood out growing up, whether on her high school volleyball team or as the marching band rifle captain, community events like this year's Trans Joy Fest in Duluth aren't just about entertainment.
5: That's one thing I learned. Anyone could be watching you. Anyone could be absolutely moved in what you do. You could literally save someone's life by just showing you're not scared to, you know, be who you are.
8: And thanks to everyone here for showing up and being your amazing self.
9: The biggest thing that I got out of Trans Joy Fest was the deep need for meaningful connection between people, whether you're trans or not, whether you're a member of the LGBTQIA plus community or not.
6: Heather Thonvold is a healthcare professional and board member of Trans Northland, the organization that runs Trans Joy Fest and provides support services to trans and queer residents. Heather says that last year's event provided a
9: collective sigh and deep breath, I think, that people got to take, knowing that they were safe and that whatever expression of their authentic personhood they brought to that space was seen, number one, but also welcomed.
6: Events like Trans Joy Fest can also attract newer Minnesota residents who've moved to the state for gender-affirming healthcare or LGBTQIA2S+ legal protections.
10: We're seeing a lot of folks from states where these trans bans are being enacted coming potentially to Minnesota, you know, potentially to Duluth specifically.
6: Sean Hayes is Trans Northland's executive director. According to data recently collected by the Council on LGBTQIA2S+ Minnesotans, 65% of new residents indicated that they moved to the state to seek legal protections for LGBTQIA2S+ people.
10: We're navigating a lot of just new folks who are trying to find a safe place for themselves or for their families or their kids.
6: In 2026 alone, 44 anti-trans bills have been introduced in the Minnesota legislature. While none passed, 55 similar bills passed in other states, among almost 800 bills introduced across the country. Even amidst this anti-trans climate, Issa is booked and busy.
5: Duluth Superior Pride this year starts on September 3rd. For like this weekend 6th. Long of this community, queerness, gayness.
11: I believe we have a parade happening on that Sunday as well.
5: I'll be coordinating the drag section at Bayfront again. Minnesota Northland Prides that are happening. Two Harbors Pride is in July. Iron Range, our Range Iron Pride is happening like in August. We have Itasca Pride happening like on the third weekend of June in Grand Rapids. So lots of pride happening in the Northland, but it's honestly beautiful to see.
6: She says that unlike in larger cities, where artists often experience more restricted access to participating in performances, the Northland's queer community is accessible and growing.
5: Honestly, it is an open runway for anyone to come on out, do your drag, express yourself. There's a lot of different like drag groups and drag houses now that we have been, evolving more.
6: Xavier Doan, who works in Duluth and consults businesses on the side on how to make workplaces LGBTQIA2S+ friendly, shares Issa's sentiment about the inclusivity of the Northland.
12: There are so many of us in the community. There's so many people that love and adore us. So having these events where we talk about this trans joy, showing those moments of happiness, especially in a time where people don't want us to have that happiness, is vital.
6: Xavier says that part of this has been the tone set by small businesses.
12: And it's been a lot of like small individual owners. They own their own store. As an owner, when you do that, it brings so much support from the rest of the community. Because not only do people in the community understand, okay, that's a place that I can go to and hang out. I don't got to worry about weird questions, weird looks. And then you also bring in the people that are normal about it and are just like, yeah, I just want people to relax.
6: Since starting her career 4 years ago, drag artist That Queer Issa has embarked on another journey, motherhood.
5: I feel like a mother. For my first drag child, there was this girl, her name is Jaslyn, but I saw her performing and I just had a different feeling that I knew that she was from the area. She was very new at drag and I just immediately felt the need to mentor her.
6: In the absence of biological family acceptance or support, queer communities have historically created and continue to form their own families. In the queer performance worlds of drag and voguing, a mother trains others in the art form and often provides housing, economic opportunities, and overall support.
5: And I also wanted to be a mentor, you know, for all of my drag children, just to have someone that you can go to literally for anything, support. Like if you're having a rough day, call me.
6: In this role, Issa leads the House of Queer, a Black, Indigenous, and People of Color drag group.
13: I want you guys to put your hands together for one of the daughters of House of Queer.
5: We represent because we do not have enough representation of our BIPOC performers, BIPOC people in general, especially in the Minnesota Northland.
6: In front of the crowd gathered on Duluth's Park Point, Issa shares the importance of support from those in and outside the community.
5: And I literally started tearing up. I was like, this is my family. And it is true. The Twin Ports drag scene, the Minnesota drag queer scene, like they are all my family. They all make me feel safe.
6: For North Star Stories, I'm Emily Krumberger.
3: In Minnesota, discrimination against transgender people is prohibited. Most health insurance plans are required by law to cover medically necessary gender-affirming care. And since 2023, the state has had the Trans Refuge Law, preventing other states from interfering with gender-affirming care provided in Minnesota. To learn more about how families with transgender children navigate the system, we're joined by Hannah Edwards, the Executive Director of Transforming Families, a peer-led nonprofit dedicated to supporting transgender, non-binary, gender non-conforming, and questioning youth, alongside their families and support networks. Her organization focuses on community building, education, legislative advocacy, and confidential peer support. Thank you for joining us.
14: Thank you so much for having me.
3: So help us, Hannah, understand what the process is for a family when a child is questioning their gender.
14: A lot of times parents know that supporting your kid is the best thing you can do, but they don't know what that means or how to do that. And so they're looking for the same community that their child might be looking for. The family is going through a transition as well. And so they're looking for others who have gone on this journey, people who are currently still navigating those same things, to help answer questions and to help find those resources, whether it be healthcare or best practices in school. It's hard because there's a lot of misinformation out there.
3: What's the difference between transgender, for people that don't understand, also non-binary, gender non-conforming? And this is something I haven't heard of until now, is questioning youth. What's the difference between all of those?
14: Questioning youth is just anybody who's in that process of thinking about their gender. Sometimes this really refers to some of our younger members at Transforming Families. I've seen children who come to Transforming Families and say, I know that I am not a cisgender girl, right? So someone whose gender identity aligns with that sex they were assigned at birth. That's not me, but I'm not sure if I'm non-binary or if I'm a trans boy, or maybe I'm even something called gender fluid, right? Where I'm part of that non-binary umbrella, but kind of more fluid in those spaces. Mm-hmm. And so transgender is that term that's opposite of cisgender, right? So transgender would be someone whose gender identity is not the same as that sex that they were assigned at birth. And so I always use myself and my daughter as an example. I have a trans daughter. She was assigned male at birth, but she's always known herself to be the girl and the young woman that she's becoming, right? So she's a transgender woman. Hmm. I was assigned female at birth. I've always known myself to be the girl, then the woman I am now. I am cisgender. Non-binary is a term that is kind of an umbrella that sometimes non-binary people will identify as trans because nobody's being assigned non-binary at birth. But a lot of people, that's their own term, right? And there's a whole host of terms that go underneath it. And that can mean someone who is maybe a mix of both or neither, something that's kind of entirely outside of the gender identity binary that we know. So that would be non-binary.
3: So what resources, Hannah, are there for families outside the Twin Cities metro area?
14: I feel really proud of Transforming Families. I've been the executive director for 4 years now. And in that 4 years, we've expanded outside of the metro. And so we've got a parent caregiver only in Afton. We've got a Mankato meeting where we have all three of those groups I mentioned previously of parent caregiver, and then our littles and our teens and tweens. We have a Rochester and a Duluth meeting. And so we're hoping to really keep expanding into other locations as well.
3: So what do you say, Hannah, to Minnesotans who question the fact that teens can't quite get a tattoo under the age of 18, even with parental consent, but they can get puberty blockers and hormone therapy, which they would say is even more life-changing than a tattoo?
14: I would say, first of all, get to know a trans kid. After a decade of advocacy and work, the trans kids who I see that are healthy and happiest, their parents are following the best practice medical advice, which is actually to support your child through their transition, whether that be social or medical. Your child is going to go through puberty. That mm-hmm. is a given. No matter what happens, whether your kid is cisgender or trans or non-binary, they have to go through puberty. That's part of human life. But we know that the best mental health and life expectancy outcomes for trans and non-binary youth is for them to go through the puberty that aligns correctly with their gender identity. So rather than having your child go through these permanent altercations of puberty, giving them a puberty blocker to decide what puberty is going to be best for them, and then helping support them through the correct puberty once they do decide, whether that's taking the blocker out and going through the puberty they were assigned at birth, or exploring the other direction, right, and doing hormones and affirming their gender that way, rather than having to have surgeries later or having higher suicide ideation and depression tendencies. The best way to have a happy, healthy trans kid is to support them.
15: For sure. Rehanna, thank you so much for all the work that you're doing with the young people and just helping them through their process. And we appreciate your time today.
14: Thank you. I was glad to be here.
15: After the break, how the state is getting ready to light the torch for a very special sports competition for the first time. This is North Star Stories, Voices from Where We Live, produced by Ampers, with support from the McKnight Foundation and the state of Minnesota. 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
15: You are listening to North Star Stories. I'm Chantel Sings. In other news from around the state, Rochester students will start getting the day off from school for one of Islam's biggest holidays. The school board approved closing the school for Eid al-Adha in 2028, a major Muslim holiday marking the end of the Hajj pilgrimage to Mecca. It's a time of prayer, family gatherings, and giving. Eid is a lunar holiday, meaning it falls on different days every year, sometimes interfering with student attendance. Rochester Superintendent Dr. Kent Packle says the district has a trend of high absenteeism among Muslim students on the holiday.
17: We know from multiple years of evidence we'll be likely otherwise engaged.
15: District leaders say the calendar change better reflects the students they serve. Rochester is home to one of Minnesota's large Somali communities. Just south of the Twin Cities, Dakota County officials are warning of a sharp spike in overdoses and say fentanyl may be to blame. The Dakota County Drug Force says there were 23 suspected overdoses and 2 suspected fatal overdoses at the start of the month. Officials say the overdoses may be tied to fentanyl in the local drug supply and warn that any street drug could contain it. The county is urging people to carry Narcan, which can reverse an overdose, and says free fentanyl test strips are available anonymously at county locations. Thousands of athletes living with disabilities from across the country are preparing to gather in the Twin Cities for this year's Special Olympics. Reporter Catherine DeSalle talks with organizers and athletes about what's bringing the Games to Minnesota for the first time and how we're preparing to welcome the Olympic flame.
18: The National Special Olympics are coming to Minneapolis at the University of Minnesota. Over 8,000 athletes and 1,500 coaches, 10,000 volunteers, and 75,000 fans are going to be here.
19: That's Mike Lee. He has been an athlete with the Special Olympics for more than 20 years.
18: I like the Special Olympics, the friends that I met throughout the years.
19: For more than 50 years, Special Olympics has used sports to create opportunities for people with intellectual disabilities, building confidence, friendships, and inclusion. This summer, Mike and his friends will experience a once-in-a-lifetime event. For the first time in history, the Games are coming to Minnesota. Thousands of athletes from all 50 states will come to compete in 16 different sports. But before athletes can take the court, jump in the pool, or step onto the lanes, Minnesota had to win the chance to host the Games. Kelly Monacotti is the head of delegation for Special Olympics Team Minnesota. She says Minnesota put in a bid 5 years ago to host the Games.
20: It's a very big bid process, similar to when other big events come to a city or a state. Special Olympics Minnesota partnered with some of the same folks that brought the Super Bowl to Minnesota and submitted a bid.
19: After a competitive bidding process, Minnesota was selected to host the Games and began preparing venues and getting ready to welcome the country.
20: Once the bid was awarded, Special Olympics recruited a CEO for the Games. They have a board of directors, they have staff. And so working on all aspects of the Games started right away, especially nailing down the venues that would be used.
19: During the week of competitions, athletes, coaches, and support staff from all 50 states will live together on the U of M Minneapolis campus in the dorms, with meals, snacks, and essentials like bedding, towels, and toiletries provided. Team Minnesota is being represented by 258 athletes from communities across the state.
20: We do have the biggest program going to these Games, given that we are the host program. There are states that are represented by as little as 10 or 15. That comes down to the way each state wants to contribute until we get to the total of around 3,000 athletes that will be at the game.
19: One of those athletes representing Minnesota is Kayla.
21: For Special Olympics, I do basketball.
19: Heading into her first USA Games, Kayla says she's feeling a little bit of everything.
21: Excited, nervous.
19: When asked what she's nervous about, she says,
21: maybe like staying in a dorm by myself for a week. I have epilepsy. Julie will hang on to my emergency mat in case if anything happens, if I have a seizure in the middle of a game.
19: Julie is Julie Gartner, one of Kayla's basketball coaches. She says getting to play in the USA Games takes years of preparation and involves a thorough selection process.
22: Players go through an interview process where someone from our state office comes in and interviews all the players to make sure you are committed that you are going to stay on the campus from June 19th until June 27th.
19: All Minnesota athletes will get a chance to meet each other before the Games at the kickoff event.
22: The kickoff is on June 19th in Brooklyn Park, where we're all having a big breakfast, and then everybody puts their stuff on the bus, and then as Team Minnesota, we go to the university as the team.
19: For Julie's athletes, this competition will be different from anything they've done before.
22: We have not played any of these other individuals from any other state in basketball. We've only played basketball against other teams in Minnesota. I would expect very high level competition.
19: The excitement is already building.
22: I'm really excited because this is a once in a lifetime deal for me. The experience watching these athletes achieve and accomplish and celebrate all their hard work, I think that's really rewarding to me.
19: Before competitions can begin, Minnesota waits to receive a powerful Olympic symbol.
20: We have a torch.
19: Here's Kelly again from Special Olympics.
20: It started its journey, Special Olympics staff and athletes taking the torch from Chicago, which is where the official permanent cauldron is, to the West Coast, to the East Coast, and back to Minnesota. It will travel around the state to various communities, including a segment on the river in canoes.
19: The torch will arrive June 20th at Huntington Bank Stadium in Minneapolis for opening ceremonies.
20: Opening ceremonies is the grand event you have in your head when you think about the five-ring Olympics.
19: Athletes from every state will march into the stadium wearing their team uniforms.
20: There is a parade of athletes. They're all announced and then they sit on the infield of Huntington Bank Stadium while the stands are full of friends and family and spectators.
19: You don't have to be an athlete to be a part of the USA Games. Everyone is invited to come cheer, celebrate, and watch the sports. For athletes like Mike, it's about more than sports.
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19: For North Star Stories, I'm Catherine DeSalle.
15: The Special Olympics mission goes beyond competition. Each event is designed to promote inclusion, break down stigma, and create opportunities for people with physical and intellectual disabilities. To learn more about the history of the event, we're joined now by Marcus Onsum, the Executive Secretary for the Minnesota Adapted Athletics Association. This program gives high school students with physical and cognitive disabilities the opportunity to compete in interscholastic sports. He has been involved in adapted athletics for more than 20 years and is a two-time Coach of the Year for the Minnesota Adapted Coach Association. Thank you for joining us.
0: It's my pleasure. Thank you for having me.
15: How did you get involved in working with athletes with disabilities?
0: I grew up with two siblings that had muscular dystrophy, and they participated in the Adapted Athletics program in the school district where we lived. And after I graduated from high school and had the opportunity to be involved in watching and supporting their Adapted Athletics program, I was presented with an opportunity to coach that same program. Started out as an assistant coach and progressed my way to the head coach, and things just kind of took off from there. I ended up spending more than 30 years involved with our Adapted Athletics program. And now I've taken on more administrative roles with the Minnesota Adapted Athletics Association.
15: As a coach, how is it working with athletes living with different disabilities?
0: It's challenging. But, you know, that challenge really leads to tremendous rewards. As a coach, it really puts you in a position where you have to look at each individual athlete, you know, on a one-to-one basis and become very familiar with their needs and with their abilities and figure out ways that you can work with them to help them find individual success within the team concept.
15: Have any of your athletes competed in an event like this?
0: I've had a few athletes over the years that have gone on and had some participation and being competitive once they graduated from high school, and our Minnesota State High School League sanctioned sports were no longer available to them. So many of them sought out the opportunity to be involved in Special Olympics, you know, things like track and field and basketball and softball and things like that.
15: Has the game's legacy helped change how people view athletes with disabilities?
0: Absolutely. Even in today's day and age, there are people, you know, out there within our communities that haven't been exposed to athletes with disabilities or different sports competition geared towards those athletes. And the more that we can put these athletes in the forefront and show that they're really just competitors, they want to be involved in sports. They want that sense of community that comes along with being in a team sport, or with that desire to set personal goals and work towards those goals. You know, maybe if they're competing in an individual event, the more we can put those things in front of the general community, the more opportunities we have for those athletes and those athletic opportunities to become more widely accepted and just become a part of our communities in general. You know, hopefully breaking down some of those barriers that these are different or that these activities are less competitive. And it's just really genuinely human beings competing and participating in things that they enjoy.
15: Anything else you want to add to the conversation, Marcus?
0: And I just think that, you know, continuing to promote adaptive athletics, whether it's through Special Olympics or it's through, you know, a wheelchair basketball organization or the Minnesota State High School League and the Minnesota Adapted Athletics Association, I think that's just crucial. These opportunities exist for a reason. These athletes want to compete. They need to have the resources available to them, and they need to have access to the programs that are going to keep them physically active and engaged with their community and socializing with their peers and such. So it's important that we just all continue to work together to present these opportunities to people as often as we can and to support them and make them become more mainstream. So we're not looking at adapted athletic opportunities as something that's different in the realm of sports. It's just a different form of sports.
15: Well, that's all the time we have. Thank you so much for joining us.
0: You're very welcome. I appreciate it.
15: And finally, Twin Cities baby Cameron Chung has been named the 2026 Gerber baby after winning the company's national photo search. Gerber says it chose Cameron for his contagious smile and his family story. The winning photo captured one of baby Cameron's first big smiles after a cold Minnesota walk. His parents will receive $50,000, a Gerber wardrobe, and a chance to see Cameron in Gerber campaigns over the next year. This is it for today's program. If you missed any part of today's newscast, you can find this and past episodes at ampers.org or listen to the podcast wherever you get your podcasts. 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
4: I need everybody on your feet. If you know like I know, start making some noise right now. He is one of the greatest singers to ever grace us. 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
3: Some conversations you just air and move on. This isn't one of them. We're bringing back Shonda's conversation with Sharon Bush, president of the Grand Victoria Foundation, a statewide leader in racial justice philanthropy in Illinois, and only one second person to lead the foundation in its 25-year history. Sharon has spent over two decades directing resources toward Black communities. She serves on the board of the Association of Black Foundation Executives and advises the Federal Reserve Bank of Chicago. She has done the work, the long, unglamorous, focused kind. And what she and Shonda talked about most honestly was restraint. When to speak, when to go still, how you build the circle around you that tells you the truth, and why staying grounded in your conviction, even when the world wants a reaction, in its own form of leadership. This is Conversations with Shonda on KMOJ.
4: This moment, the ferocity at which people are trying to tear it all down, to try to erase us. Again, to be at my age, but to not be of the civil rights, I'm a product of the civil rights movement, but I wasn't part of that. I was born right after that. And to think that we're in a space that feels like what generations before us did. I mean, that is a heavy thing to have to stop and think about. And the way things are working, they don't want you to stop and think about it. It's fast, furious.
5: I can't actually figure out how I feel about the moment. Like, I know how I feel, but I feel disconnected from it, which I'm really trying to decide if it is my way of coping and deciding where I can put that energy, just because I've been navigating so much. So there's a piece of like real disconnectedness that I'm experiencing right now that feels unusual, that I don't know how to articulate at all.
4: I would say you're not alone. I will use and find my voice when I'm really called to do it. So there are moments where I'm not afraid to say like what needs to be said. I feel very similar to you. I don't know how to be or feel yet in the moment, except for to actually do something that people are criticizing, which is to be still.
5: How do you think people criticize that? Like, where do you think that comes from?
4: I can opine a lot about what activism looks like and, you know, how technology aids or abets or whatever, you know, in terms of what that looks like. And so because the way the world is shaped and normed now in terms of like people's presence, people feel like they have to say things. I get it. That's like also not my personality too. So like, you know, in a world of like extroverted people, you know, it's not my flow really. And then I think sometimes people just don't know what else to do. Like, really? They don't know what else to do. So, like, I can say this. I can post this video. I can, right? Because the other part of, like, really figuring out what to do and how to do it, that work is harder.
5: Sometimes I feel like in these moments, I think there are things that you have to respond to. But I also think it's okay to be still and be quiet until you have clarity.
4: That's a discipline practice that you're describing. It takes discipline actually to do that, to crowd out like all of the other voices, to sit and be comfortable and confident like in your own conviction. Like here, you know, we keep talking also about these moments for Black women, right? and how I'm feeling about all of it, because I agree 100% with what you just said. And I've been saying that to other colleagues, which is, I can't speak on everything because people want or expect me to. I am not moved or called to do that right now. And part of the reason for that is because I have done a shit ton of work over the last 5 years that has been all about like what we are supposed to be doing. I have been working to transform an organization to talk about race and equity and justice, not DEI, right?
5: Right.
4: We're arguing about those letters when ultimately like what we're trying to get toward is a more fair and just world. So I've transitioned a new mission that talks about and centers Black people's power and experiences, reshape the team, reshape the board, change practices, showed up in spaces to use my voice like to that end, right? And, you know, it's like how most of us might have felt after the election. It's like, what more can we do? Because I think all of the things I have done are enough. They're enough. And what I want is for other people to do their part, right? I want them to show up differently or furiously, because so many of us have been doing that for so long. I feel like I am going into a quiet time to like put my head down, be focused, just do the work. And create the conditions for my team here at the foundation to do that too. I've been saying I don't have a bunch of ambitious goals right now, in part because I want to sit and observe more. The world right now is on fire and it's really crazy, but there's something to observe in how we got here. There's something to observe in how the other side of this is approaching how they see the problem. There is something to observe and there's something to learn. One thing I have been saying is, I know everybody is like, it is crazy town, you know, every other, you know, we have these, the Friday night massacres or, you know, that we've been having in this new form. But in my mind, if somebody was operating with like that amount of like, passion for the things that I wanted and cared about, I promise you, I would be all for it. So I say that to say, like, there's something to learn about. Somebody sat down, took time to figure out, like, this is the world that will be best for us.
5: Right.
4: And then they made a real blueprint. They invested.
5: A real plan, a real written plan.
4: A real plan.
5: Yeah.
4: And then they made sure that all of the systems and institutions that needed to be within like their grips are, right? So we see that in all of the branches of government. You know, we have this momentum, you know, for lack of a better term, that is our avalanche.
5: Mm-hmm.
4: But that's because we've had decades of disciplined, focused planning, strategizing, actions, and the combination now of all of that, and a clear vision, I would say, like it or not, the vision for them is super clear.
5: You have been leading with clarity. You have been all in on these issues over your career. So there's no pivot to make.
4: Right.
5: I mean, some people are just waking
4: right.
5: up, but there's no pivot.
4: Yeah.
5: You've been in the work. You've already laid it on the line. You already have a clarity on a vision of a more just community, a more just world. You have been living the work, leading in the work. And so really the question is do you have more? Can you double down on what you've already been doing, which is a very different scenario than people that are surprised? You brought up George Floyd. I'm in Minnesota. And I remember having just a couple of weeks of just really just being pissed off. Because all these so everyone can thrive mission statements.
4: You weren't feeling that?
5: I wasn't feeling it. And I wasn't feeling it, not one bit. And I also wasn't feeling it when they were surprised by what happened. Right? So, which meant to me that we weren't listening. We were making decisions about who we wanted to listen to. That racial tension had been bubbling. It wasn't even below the surface. It was all over the internet. Maybe we didn't know it was going to manifest in the way it did at that particular time. But we knew someone right. And there are places where it's harder to do work because it doesn't feel as clear, or people don't want to be seen as, I don't know, the bad guy. I don't know what the limitations on the vision is, but I was in spaces where it's like, if we listen to these folks, what about the police? If we listen to the police, what about these folks? That it wasn't a matter of how do we bring all of these people together. It felt very protectionist in many ways. So this idea of reckoning, I'm like, no, we are becoming aware. Right? We are still on the awareness journey. Hmm. We don't even have a collective muscle that allows us to have these conversations about race and justice that bring people to a table with different ideas. It's uncomfortable to sit through disagreement. It's uncomfortable to sit through community yelling or people being mad at each other, and everybody wants to find like the place of agreement, which is cool, right? You need to move the work forward. The problem is we don't have a place to disagree. We don't have a muscle to figure out how do we work through disagreement.
6: That's something that I would have to really reflect on. I don't know that part, that the last part of what you said is my experience. So that's an interesting thing to really think about. It's like, do we not have a place to disagree? These different moments, right? Like these shock moments that we're having every few years. I definitely relate to the anger part. I'm feeling super frustrated and just wanting to be mad. Mm-hmm. And when you're in these leadership positions, and when you're a Black person body, like in these leadership positions, you're not even afforded the opportunity to be human in a way, which is to be upset and angry, right? So I remember after George Floyd, the tables that I was sitting at and people asking for me to give them comfort. And I mean, honestly, no. I mean, the answer was just no.
5: No, just period.
6: Yeah, I mean, no.
5: There's no comma.
6: Full stop. Yeah, there was, right, there's no comma.

0: attached, right? Or people ask you constantly, as they're doing now, you know, what are you going to do differently about how you move or how you do your work? Or how do you think differently about your leadership? And there was one moment where I did say that I don't think that question is for me. I think that question right now in this moment is for white people or somebody else, right? But that question isn't for me because I know like what my journey has been and what I've been doing. I've been on assignment like many people have. And so when you get that question constantly, I mean, it's super frustrating. And that even makes you more upset on top of just trying to deal with a traumatic moment. So like we're in another traumatic moment in that way. Mm-hmm. Right. And then people are constantly saying to the people who are the doers, what else are you going to do? What else can you do more?
1: How do you distinguish?
0: I just say, I don't know what else I can do. I'm just going to show up every day the same way that I have right now, because that's the thing that I know best to do right now. Otherwise, these questions are distractions from the assignment.
1: Like you've been on assignment and it's like you've been working in public ways. And it's like, you know, in my mind, I'm like, you see what I've been doing? You know what I mean? So have you not seen my assignment out loud? Have you not seen what I've written? Do you not see what I do? Like, what did you miss? And so there's this piece of, I don't know if it's unheard, unseen, where does that feel minimizing in the moment when people say that to you at all? Or do you just really separate it out? Right. Have you seen what I've been doing?
0: I do. A lot of times I do feel that way. Right. It's like, have you really seen? But I think the thing that I've learned more recently, based on something that happened last year, is they do see you. People see what folks are doing, some of us. I think people see what I do. And some of it, you know, they're happy to say, oh, my gosh, like you're doing all of these great things. And like, wow, how did you have the courage to, like, you know, shift your organization? And you did that so quickly and all of these things. None of it, and, you know, none of my experience actually feels like that. But people will say that. The thing that I think that I've learned where I have to become comfortable with is folks will say that and they're happy for you to do that. They will leave you out there to be the one to say the thing that needs to be said or do the work that needs to be done. And then, you know, God forbid something goes wrong. If I look behind me, I don't know, like, who's there, right? And I will say, the thing that can be hard or a little bit painful in this question of like, do they see what I'm doing? Because sometimes it's your own who leave you out there.
1: That's a whole podcast.
0: Sometimes it's your own that's leaving you out there. That feels, I might be even more challenged by that sometimes. I don't think that people mean or know, like in a moment, that that's, you know, how if they're showing up or how it feels to someone who, you know, you think is like the colleague, the comrade, like, you know, really like standing shoulder to shoulder. But it happens. And I've had to wake my eyes up kind of over the last couple of years to see that part of like what that praise is, like, you go and do that stuff, Sharon. You do it, and I might follow you, I might not. That'll depend on the moment, right? Whether you've provided comfort enough for other people to either show up a little bit differently on a day or to like stay comfortable. But they like the fact, people like the fact, they do see that you are doing the uncomfortable thing. And the presumption is that it's, for some reason, it's easier for her to do it. It doesn't seem difficult for her to do that, which obviously.

0: obviously isn't true, right? It takes a toll when you decide to do things, but that comes from a place, right? How you make leadership decisions, how you decide to use your voice, how you decide not to do that, when.
1: You also touched briefly on Black people in the work. And this podcast is really about Black women, their leadership, the impact. But I think the leadership journey underneath it, because I'm not sure. I know when I came into my first leadership role, I was Googling a lot because I'm like, I was feeling weight. I'm like, who's writing about what I'm feeling? Because everything seems real glossy on this intranet, and I'm feeling.
0: But it's not as glossy up in this chair in this
1: It's
0: office.
1: not glossy in the chair. People aren't as nice as they said they was going to be.
0: This crown is a little heavier.
1: I mean, for folks that are coming in the work, like, what advice would you get them on sort of the reality of leading as a Black woman?
0: I think the advice that I've been giving, I don't know if that has been related to like how to lead as a Black woman. Because sometimes like that's just who I am. So I don't know how to articulate that like as distinct from leading from somebody else in some other body or,
1: Okay.
0: brain or whatnot. In the philanthropy space, I will say, there are things that I observe that are interesting, and I'm trying to figure out how I feel about them. It's always been true that people pursue these jobs for positional power. So meaning they just, I have this position now. It gives me this access to all of these things. What you see, like when you go on to LinkedIn or some other thing, is all of the ways that people talk about what that access affords them. I get to be on this podcast, or I get to present to someone, or I got to be in the room with someone who got this award, or I got the award because I have this position, those things, right? I tell people that when I came into philanthropy, I really came with a purpose. There was a sense of clarity about what I thought the sector could afford in terms of things that I wanted to do. So I had a lot of conviction about, I can make sure that resources go to particular places. I can observe things and I can speak on them. I have access in all of these different ways to lots of different people because everybody's going to return my call. So if you have this power, like what's the responsibility actually that comes with it? And like people don't talk to folks about that as consistently or doesn't feel like that because what I observe, at least in my own lo local space, is a lot of wondering of how to actually use the power. To an end. What I tell people is you have to have an end in mind. It can't be like having the job. If that's the end, then you will have a figure out, you will have a tough time figuring out how to navigate these waters or equivocating about like what the power is or all of those things because you haven't thought about that this is a means to an end and like what that looks like. So I talk a lot to people who are coming up is like, what is it that you want to do? Or it could be, what is your brand or any of these ways that people talk about those things. But the power, there is responsibility that comes with it. Who is that? Who do you feel responsible to? And like start there and then figure out how to use like these positions, these resources. This incredible access and privilege. And don't be afraid to use it. Don't be afraid of that. Don't equivocate about that. But you have it. And so now what might we do for to advance, right? Like whatever is the cause. In my case, it's a clear cause around community or Black communities or Black women. I think about my mother a lot, like when I'm in this, as I've been in this work over many years. That's my guidance and coaching to them. It would be really to use, like, what is the way to use the power with purpose?
1: One of the questions I had for you is around leading with conviction, and you just said that word. How do you stay steady when people aren't ready for your vision? Oh man, y'all can't see her facial expression, but it was classic.
0: You know, I just go. I don't have a good response of like, how do I think about like staying in my conviction? Because
1: you're like, I just go, which to me means my translation is I ain't worried about them.
0: I don't actually. I don't, because if I worry, that's when like all of these other, that's when it's easier to spiral out.
1: Right.
0: So you know, I'm a person like I'm in my head all the time. Right. So if I don't like settle like the inside to say, Sharon, you came to do this. Right. And all of these things have fallen into place. Like it'll be fine. You can keep going. Or nobody has said no yet to this thing. Right. So keep going. So even if other people don't fully see where you're going, oftentimes what I see is people see things in the shorter term. So I do have visions for things. So I've had to actually appreciate that about myself. And not everybody moves like that. So I can see into the future, and I've learned to hold back on like saying like the fullness of what it is that I can see, to allow people to catch up.
1: Do you think, we talked a little bit before we jumped on, that we are both introverts? I see it as a gift, because there's a level of introspection and space that we require to be fully in the work. So for me and others that I've seen that have that similar style, is that it allows us to sort of get to the balcony more often. It allows us to go up, because we're not leading loudly and with everyone all the time, which is sort of a short way of saying it. But how much do you think leadership style allows for you to be able to present that way? Or is that something that you had to develop? Or was it both?
0: I mean, probably both.
1: Yeah.
0: I mean, in my early years, like the introversion, I had to constantly fight against that, actually, right? It's like, all right, you know, you can see this, but you have to figure out how to like go into this space. And even if these people are sucking the energy away from you. So that was a constant battle, like when I was coming up, like in my career, or, you know, as a young person. So I had to learn to be comfortable with like, everything that you have and who you are and how you think about things, those are the right things in these spaces that you either aspire to be in or find yourself to be in or whatnot. So I had to develop a different kind of confidence to overcome some of the introversion parts.
1: Mm-hmm.
0: But I agree with you, like the beauty of introverts is, like in this world in philanthropy, where so much of the work is relational, it's all about relationships and subjective, right? So there is not, I think it's a very subjective practice. You can do it however you want. Nobody's actually telling us exactly how to do it. But they're all based on like being able to trust that something is going to happen.
1: Right.
0: Somebody's going to deliver. Being the way that I am, I'm not so much a transactional person. I can do that. Mm-hmm. But like when I've had the most success has come because I've built relationships and trust with people, either with staff or with other outside colleagues, other CEO leaders. I've had relationships with people over many years. But that comes because of the type of person that I am. So the introverted part is, we thrive in these ways of like you and I talking together, yeah. You know, right? And you can do that. And when you aggregate like that effort, like it's very powerful. So I know that too. And so I don't fight against it anymore, right? I figured out how to manage between how to think about like when there's an extroverted moment to be in. And then I go back and I find a way to rest from that so I can be myself and then show up the way that I need to. So I, being an introvert is reflective, maybe sometimes almost too reflective, right? Like we think we are always thinking.
1: Always, yeah.
0: It's empathic, right? Like we feel, we can see, we can feel these other things and feel how something else might happen or play out for others. And so we act in that way. It's highly, highly relational. And I think all of those things like actually have made me be, have the longevity of success, I guess I would say. Because I've been in philanthropy for a long time. And, but I think it's because those qualities and the way that I engage, I hope like those things are, have been
1: helpful. Yeah.
0: I rely on them.
1: Yeah, me too. And it was a journey earlier on for me. It actually still is. There's a lot of intention of showing up in space that requires lots of engagement for me. But as you're talking, a piece you said that, you know, earlier on, there was sort of a moment because when I was younger, I felt like it held me back.
0: Mm.
1: And I think there are a lot of folks that are listening that are feeling held back for whatever it is. It may not be introversion. It may be shyness. I don't see those things as the same. It might be, you know, some other thing as they look at what leadership archetype looks like and say, well, that's not me.
0: Yeah.
1: Right. Like there's a journey to be confident or have clarity on who you are as a leader. How was that shaped for you? Was it like I'm being held, like I'm holding myself back, so I need to be intentional? I think we said a little bit about that, but were there other people that came in to support you along that? And if so, what did that look like?
0: A couple of things. One, I would seek out spaces where I could be comfortable. So that I definitely would do. And I probably did that more as an adult, like than I did like in college or in these other places. So I would seek out places to be comfortable. So like AFI definitely was one of those spaces. Cause I could just be comfortable. I could see, be myself. I could see other people who, you know, I can relate to differently. And then that gives me the space to be more expansive when I go back into these other spaces. So like seeking out comfortable spaces was one. For me, though, I definitely had leaders who would, they were watching what I was doing, and they would call me. They would hold me accountable for showing up, like, as myself in spaces. Mm-hmm. They would provide unequivocal support. So, like, I had a few Black women leaders who would let me call them anytime. And they will call me actually to say either, hey, you did a great job. I saw how you showed up. Like, you know, I just want to encourage you. Continue to speak truth to power, or all these things, right? They would say that and encourage me, and it would be very affirming because it would allow me to continue to find a comfortable spot, right?
1: Mm-hmm.
0: And they also would say, yeah, I think you need to show up a little bit differently here yeah. or there. So I definitely had a set of women, Black women, who did that for me and would provide unequivocal support. I also, how I got this job, actually, you know, the person who was my predecessor was a white woman, and I wouldn't have this job, but not for her. So she, you know, advocated for me to have this job. She did her best to set up the conditions, to create the conditions for me to be in this role. I don't think that she knew kind of, what my leadership would fully, how it would fully materialize, like in terms of the organization's direction. But she definitely had a belief in me. The other irony in terms of like how we got here at Grand Victoria Foundation to focus on, particularly to be explicit about how to focus on Black communities and people, was from a white board, male board chair.
1: Mm-hmm. Say more about that, because government is such a key lever.
0: You know, we had a board chair who was kind of, he was a bit thrusted on us. Like, we were going through a big transition governance-wise. We had a chair who was the chair from the inception of the organization. He was stepping away, and he brought someone else in to chair the board who was like a colleague of his, right? They had known each other for years and years, right? And this guy, he just, he would express, you know, these things. And at first, you know, I wouldn't know how to take them. You're really great. You're so smart. You know, and I've had this from another white male, supporter before. You never say anything that sounds stupid. You know, people would say things like that. And I could take those things in a particular way coming from white males. But I would take them as like, all right, so I have a green light to do things, right? There's a confidence that they're expressing, no matter how, whether it comes out in a clumsy way or not, or condescending way or not. But there's a confidence which they're expressing. I had asked our board at one point, hey, might we use a race lens to our decision making? Like, that came up in some research that we did, some surveys that showed up, and I asked them that, and they said yes. So we were, you know, fumbling our way, trying to figure out, like, how might we do this? And this was, like, during COVID. He asked me to have lunch, and we went into the office. Nobody was coming into the office then, but he wanted to meet in person. And we were talking about, like, how to think about the direction of the foundation. And he said, you know, with the resources that we have, like, why wouldn't we just be more focused? And he would say that to me all the time, or we would have these different conversations about the Civil War or, you know, these other things. So he had an interest that he was showing, and he had an interest in me. And this time he said it much more directly. Instead of saying, what, we need to just be really focused in our strategy and all of this, we were doing strategic planning. And he said, why wouldn't we just focus on Black communities? It was me and him. He was sitting across the desk from me. And I was like, oh, now, you know, this is, of course, you know, sure, right? But honestly, it was like, am I also in a pressed mindset? Because I was like, well, what about everybody else? Now, I didn't say that out loud, but in my mind, I'm like, is he saying what I think he's saying? Mm-hmm. I remember calling my sister. I was like, yo, my board chair just said this thing to me. And I'm trying to figure out. I called like one of my good colleagues all on the way home. And she was like, oh. And these people just said, take these things at face value. So you learn to do that, not to question too much, just to take it at face value. So he created an opportunity, and then I got a chance to go with it. We ultimately didn't agree on, like, the way, you know, the methods, the tactics by which to do it. But I think we both did see, like, that there was a worthy mission and vision here. So we had kind of a bumpy ride trying to figure out how to be racial equity, racial justice, define those things, create strategy and tactics around those things. And then he just was like, hey, yo, this is not how I believe this should be, but I have enough confidence in you that I will walk away and let you be the leader that you need to be, because I think you will be able to do it. So, I mean, I had this white man who, to this day, you know, I can call him and we will have a great conversation about the things, and we can agree and disagree. And I don't even know whether he believes necessarily in structural racism or not. But one thing that he will say very clearly is, I believe in you.
1: So earlier when I'm like, the places of disagreement, that's sort of kind of what I mean, right? Like, being able to talk through, you might have the same vision in mind, but tactics sometimes working out, and also knowing when maybe it's okay for me to be supportive, even if I disagree with the method, because I don't have to implement the method. I had a weird reaction when you said he said that. Not weird, but weird, like as in my eyes watered.
0: That is a weird reaction.
1: It was. And I'm like, why do I feel like crying? I don't know where that came from exactly, but I just want to name it. Because I think that everything is so polarized right now. Just the surprise I felt when you said it. To the actions you said you took. Like, I call my sister. When you call your sister, when I call my sister, I'd be like, girl, you know what just happened?
0: I literally.
1: You know what I mean? Like, this is some
0: I'm trying to figure this out. When I'm pinching.
1: Right, like, what should I do? Should I trust it? Like,
0: should I?
1: This, right? So, like, I can already envision, right? So a piece of it was my sister. A piece of it, I was thinking about a white male leader who I say his name all the time, Tony Wagner, who I've had these moments with, that was a real moment of surprise and validation and seeing my leadership. That were pivotal moments. For me, and I think there are times, especially when we're in these leadership conversations where it comes to down to like white folks support white folks, black folks support black folks, like we're all supporting each other, you know, in our own little racial cultural camps versus the power of being able to work across and see the power and potential, knowing how to support, knowing how to step away, knowing how to stay supportive.
0: I appreciate that. It was a surreal moment, and it is pivotal to the story, like to this foundation. Like, you just raised something about like how polarizing things are. And I would draw a direct line about around these polarization moments to like why I still talk about race or be explicit around that. Me and someone on my team, like, we're having this conversation now because what we say about our mission is, although it's centered in building Black power in these different ways, social, economic, political, what have you, that's a mission that everybody can participate in. Mm-hmm. It's not a mission that's just like, so, you know, my board chair, he would say to me, do others need not apply, right? And he's, you know, a Latinx male. I'm like, no, like everybody can participate in this mission. This work is for everybody because the benefit ultimately will be for everybody.
1: Right.
0: So, you know, here we look at like the dichotomy of these different things. So there's so much talk now about fentanyl and, you know, like coming over across the borders. And that's no different from the 80s crack epidemic, right? Like, these things are the same. It's actually okay to say out loud so that we figure out these ways to bridge the polarization. Like, here in Illinois, you know, we talk about kind of the deindustrialization of cities like Gary, Indiana, which is part of the greater metropolitan Chicago region, or pick any other city in different parts of Illinois where there are historic populations of Black people, right? East St. Louis, Illinois, which is a place where we work closely with folks. No different than what we hear about in Ohio, right? Where folks have left, or in West Virginia, or any of these other places, right? These things are all the same. So the forces that are looking at the systems in these different ways, if you continue to let them racialize them, if you continue to let people be hurt, like that pain, that hurt has the ability to spread over there. So when one community is not well, like none of us are well, right? We saw that like with COVID, and we could see that in these other examples. And we see that now wherein like we're in the most, at least in my lifetime, probably, this is a highly racialized period. Because you're erasing all of these things doesn't make it any less racialized. As a matter of fact, it amps up the racialization.
1: Yeah.
0: because yeah. white people count as race too, right? So we do have these opportunities to say, like, this work is for everybody, but we have to acknowledge, like, just the construction, the history of this place, how it was built, how it was founded. We have many, like, great minds who are talking about these things, right? Like, whether they're the Isabel Wilkersons of the world or the Nicole Hannah Joneses of the world, who talk about that lineage and history. But they're directly connected to the fates of other people who don't look like us in other places. All of these things are inextricably connected.
1: Yeah, I appreciate sort of wrapping around because, you know, even when we came up, it's, you know, sometimes what looks like stillness might actually be a reflection or a seeking of knowledge. Like, where have we seen this before? Right? What did we learn from what happened in those instances? What did not work? What do we need to unlearn, right, before we move forward? And I think if you look at something like, I can't believe this happened, as though it was one thing, you miss all the things that led to it. You miss other opportunities to learn, to strengthen strategy and coalition and action, and to glean some energy from. And I see that as a little bit of a thread of this conversation of, what is your conviction? How are you in the work? Are you in the work? Or are you expecting other people to carry the work? Right? The thoughtfulness on how do we move it? What is my role in moving it?
0: Mm-hmm.
1: And then building a community around you that doesn't just agree, right, but pushes you forward, that you can be in these roles and everyone could be like, yes, yes, yes, but you don't, that's not a value add. Affirmation is always a great thing to keep people moving, particularly in hard periods of time.
0: Mm-hmm.
1: But it should not come without critique, like in love, right, to push the work forward.
0: That's the accountability part, right?
1: Right.
0: Right. So when you get that, when people are saying, hey, stop, think, no, that is keeping, that's the accountability part. That's also a love part too, right? It's like, we love you enough to say, because people cannot care. And if they don't care, they won't say anything. They'll let you be hanging out there and you will be, your butt will be out there, right?
1: Just hanging out. My mom said, don't be getting caught with your drawers out now.
0: Right. They will be down.
1: Yeah.
0: But people who care will either pull you to the side. They'll figure out how to do that, to disagree agreeably. They will help you get through moments where maybe the decisions weren't, you know, as great as they could be. They can be overcome, where you can learn from the things. So I see that as the accountability part, but that's part of a love framework. We've been talking about actually Dr. King here and, you know, how we have to continue to figure out how to not get his mode of operating, to be clear about like what it was.
1: Yeah, I was in a retreat about a week ago for this group called Rooted to Last, and we had this conversation, and there was someone there that was talking about her relationship with conflict. I just asked her sort of how she grew up around conflict. What did she learn about conflict growing up? And we had a really interesting conversation. And so she asked me about how I saw it. And I'm like, if someone is being honest with me and telling me either what they need, if they're giving me honest feedback, if, you know, there's a way in which these things happen, but I attribute it to their level of investment in me.
0: Mm-hmm.
1: And we ended up having this conversation where there are people that grow up where it's like conflict to be avoided. It's uncomfortable. It's a fight. And my framework is not about fight. I think there are people that are agitators, right? Like, that's a completely different approach. But for us to be in disagreement or for you to stop and say, look, what you just did, or there's an opportunity for you to approach this differently. To me, it is about an investment and about a love and care for me that wants me to be at my best, or the relationship to be at its best. And I do think how you think about conflict in the work, particularly in philanthropy, because you can go sit down with someone that's got a good idea and some resources and everybody's doing the work, and then you walk away from the table and they're like, that ain't gonna work. And you're like, what are we doing here? That we are unable to say it. And I think that those are one, you know, that's part of the power structure that sits at the table, where it does take courage to speak up. But anyway, I just love that you used the word love, and I just reflected on that conversation, and it was such a beautiful conversation between a very diverse group of women leaders. As we wrap, is there anything else that you want our listeners to know about the work that you're leading, where they can find out more information?
0: We're doing a few things. So first of all, you can go to grandvictoriafdn.org to learn more about the organization. There you will find things that we're up to. So it's more, it's a way to understand kind of one, how we engage. We're doing a lot of work statewide to bring different partners together in this big old state of Illinois. But we've done this really interesting work to understand where Black populations, you know, critical masses of Black populations reside here, so that we can't say that we haven't done our work to understand, like, where folks are, where resources are, and then figure out ways to connect and support them. So we're doing work around these 81 population centers where we've identified those places as having at least 20% or more of a Black population in an area that could be a city, a township, or whatnot. That work was important. It's a good foundation for others to see, and we're hoping to build on that in these other ways into the future. So I love to have people here see that work, learn about it, use it. The resources on our website, we made that data and analysis available for anybody to use. The other thing that we are doing, but it's nascent, so we're beginning to think about some of our narrative work. And I know lots of people are talking about, like, what that looks like. But we have this vision for what Black abundance looks like, what that looks like in terms of how philanthropy shows up and supports the health, the wealth, the joy of Black communities, how to think about some of that in a reparative type of a framework. And so we have someone on our team who's going to put together stories of different folks who are in philanthropy, of different work that's happening in these 81 population centers around Illinois. And a year from now, maybe I can come back and tell you about these different stories that we're going to learn about across the country and throughout Illinois. That one that we hope will create, like, this wonderful narrative that actually affirms history, creates new stories about what histories are, relates those things to what policies and systems need to be like right now and going into the future. And then to talk about, like, what we talked about before, that, like, when we can invest deeply in these particular communities, like, the benefit is going to be good for the entire state, right? Like, I believe that, like, very much in my bones. So that work is like a whole new function that we're adding to the foundation to, like, have somebody, like, take care of this. It's not necessarily going to come in grant making, but we hope that that work can support the work in these other 81 places, because we can't fund in all of those places, but we can use our platform to amplify, support, and bring attention to these other places. So those are the things that, like, here at Grand Victoria Foundation, I'm super excited about. And then folks can go to the website to learn more. Folks can go to our LinkedIn page to learn more about those things, where we're posting. And not, you know, shying away from, it's okay, it's not illegal to talk about these things, to talk about the history. We're not going to say that, right? Like, we are going to stand firm in our mission. and put our heads down and continue to do the work.
1: Yeah, I love it. And I love the framing of it, you know, an asset frame around abundance. I think we've talked enough about disparity. We can understand where there is despair and where there is difference in what we need to do. But I think centering it on abundance in history and opportunity just elicits a different energy and engagement, I think. I will for sure go check that out. I encourage our listeners to check it out. Sharon, thank you for this conversation. I could just feel similarity of style and approach. And there's things like, man, she just said what I just said last week. There's so much I appreciate, even how we got onto this conversation. I'm happy to now be in your sister circle. And whatever I can do to support you, I will.
0: Same. It was very cathartic. We started this conversation talking about grief, and like how we've been experiencing that in these different ways. So it is nice and comforting, like you provided a comfortable space to allow me to talk about all of the things that do like make my brain and my heart sing. So thank you for that. And the feeling is mutual. Whatever you need, give me a call. I'm there.
1: I will. Thank you.
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7: Hello and welcome to the More We Know Community Show. I'm your host, Alberta Hampton Gillespie. Thank you for joining us on today. Today I have two great conversations that will be happening. One with Marvina Haynes, who is the sister of Marvin Haynes, who was wrongly incarcerated for 20 years. She's going to talk about how a family processes and moves forward after their loved one has been wrongly convicted. And then we're going to have a conversation with the legendary coach, Larry McKenzie, who we're going to talk about Voting Rights Act and how sports is connected to that. So stay tuned. It's going to be a great conversation today.
8: I'm so excited to welcome to the show today, Marvina Haynes. She is a warrior woman, civil rights activist, an agent of change, and all of the good things. Welcome, Marvina.
9: Thank you so much for having me again on the show, Queen. Every time that we connect, it's like magic. I can feel my ancestors surrounded around me. My name is Marvina Haynes, and I am the founder of Minnesota Wrongfully Convicted Judicial Reform, and also the sister of Marvin Haynes, who spent 20 years of his life incarcerated, was recently exonerated.
8: And that's one of the things I want to talk to you about, because I love your energy and I love your authenticity and just being genuine, being honest and upright and all of those things, which is what this community needs.
9: Yes.
8: Can you just talk about what that process is like for the family? Because, Marvina, this is what I want people to understand. When that happens, when someone's wrongly incarcerated, it's the entire family that's impacted.
9: And so my journey has always been representing the family and showing that this isn't an isolated incident. For 20 years, my family fought without having any restorative justice practices, any type of healing to go along with the story that we were telling, because there is none of those things that has already put in place, because we know that these type of systematic injustices happen. This has been happening since the 1800s. And so it's not new to the system. It's just that probably they want to take accountability.
8: Yeah. And I think that's a good point. This has been happening for hundreds of years, where they come in and capture us and put us behind bars. And then we're released and our families have torn apart. This nation has a history of tearing apart Black families. And they do it in a number of ways. Wrongful incarceration, child protection services. I could go down a list of things. It's pulling us apart. And then there's no support. So I really want to spend some time just talking about, you have taken action. There is something that you're pushing that will help families that have been impacted. Can you talk a little bit about that?
9: Yes. And along the way, as I was saying, I first felt like it was an isolated incident, because I couldn't believe that the system, something that we, an entity that we had been taught to respect, love, and honor, could do something like this. But then I learned that what I just said, that this has been happening since the 1800s. And then I started to look into the law and see what was out there in Minnesota. So Minnesota already has an act where if a person is exonerated, that they get compensations. But one thing that they don't have is the commitment to also taking in consideration of the impact that it has on the family. And so my act is called the Marvina Haynes Act. And what it does is it recognizes the family of the person, that's the immediate family of the person that's incarcerated, that's exonerated. I'm sorry about that. That's no, exonerated. And it make sure that they have the services that they need. And we see these type of services with things like domestic violence, victim impact services. But I know that my family is a victim too. And not only my family, the Shear family is a victim. And I have an investigation going into, continuing to see who actually committed the murder.
8: So there is no investigation of that.
9: I haven't seen anything. Have you heard of anything?
8: I haven't, actually. What I have seen, and I can't remember the individual's name, but someone actually attempting to defend the incarceration of their brother, a prosecutor who was at Hennepin County at the time, which I found absolutely despicable, but I've seen that. But I did not hear that person talk about trying to find the real perpetrator of the crime.
9: Yeah, and I think that's where the biggest problem come in at, because statute of limitation for murder, there's no statute of limitation. And forever, they supposed to try to find the person that committed that crime. But we don't see that, or we haven't heard of anything from them.
8: So speak about how your bill will actually hold the system accountable and the specific things that will assist families who have been subjected to this.
9: My bill holds the system accountable because it has language in there that just says that legislation recognizes the impact, not the specific wording of it. And so with them just acknowledging the fact that not only did they harmed the person, they harmed his mother. They harmed his father. They harmed me. I lost everything fighting for Marvin. Me and my children slept in the car for 6 months straight after dealing with a shitty landlord, not getting proper support around that. And I have me having to sue my landlord. And so there's many trauma and obstacles that families go through when all they're trying to do is tell the truth and tell their life experience of what happened. Yeah. What am I talking about? I'm talking about mental health repair, trauma reform, restorative justice practices. Folks lose their house. What about when we pay these lawyers like Cassius Benson, for instance, and they really don't represent us, but then the family loses everything. Yes. And then it also has a component to like For instance, when Marvin got out because they don't recognize wrongful incarceration, there was no services for him. He got out and started to be denied housing. It was hard for him to find a job. All these obstacles started to stand in his way, even with being exonerated. And I know that because the system is the way that it is, this is something new to all of us. But we can't be scared. We have to fix the system so we can say that Minnesota has the best system and that everyone in jail has committed a crime and that we are holding people accountable who do these harsh crimes. That was a harsh crime that happened to my brother.
8: Yeah, it was a crime. And there is no one who is paying for the crime that was committed against your brother.
9: Yes. And then when the family fight, I sacrificed everything I had. So I didn't have a home, the best home welcoming for him because I lost everything fighting for him. My mom ended up being sick and all those things. So she lost everything she had fighting for him. And so how do we repair that harm?
8: Absolutely.
9: For those of you really technical with the bill, because I really even believe that any monetary amount that would sit in to the person that exonerated, the folks should even get that money back because we should have never had to pay for my brother to live in prison when he should have never been there.
8: So people, can you tell people how old you were when they took your brother, when they took him from
9: you? I was 20 years old, and I remember going to a march at the flower shop and us just standing on the other side because we were confused. We didn't know what to do. My brother continued to tell us that he wasn't there. He was home. Folks seen him at the house. We put up money for the attorney. We tried to reach out to all of the organizations that existed at that time. There wasn't a lot of organizations that was around like there are now, but there has been longstanding organization that has been around. And even when you think about the way that the Innocent Project stepped in to help my brother, that was all at the end. That was after I had already fought and lost everything. And then they stepped in. And now with all the news and all of those things, you see the narrative being ran that they're the ones that did the work. I've heard not only my organization, but other families that I'm fighting for that's wrongfully incarcerated, like Mayan Burrell, like Deontez Bobo, Jermaine Ferguson, Lincoln Cobwell, Philip Vance, Mahdi Ali. Say their name. Remember their name. Study their cases. These folks are in the same predicament that my family was in. It's not fair to us to stand and have to fight these fights without the support that we need to be able to overturn this system. And we can't depend on, even though I'm going through the legislation to get compensation for the families, that's after the person is exonerated. We need the community to wrap their arms around these folks and tell them that we see them, we hear them. Why did it take 20 years for my brother to be exonerated when the evidence has always been there?
8: So I think that's such a great point and something we need to hear is that in the Innocent Project, it's a great organization. That's fine. But if there had not been a sister and other family members who fought for what was right, the Innocent Project probably never would have even heard of this case. So that's
9: we have need them to partner with grassroots organizations like myself and make sure that our voices are. Everyone who was involved, they either built their career back then or they're building their career now, and the families are continuing to suffer.
8: So who was the person, who was the Hennepin County attorney at the time that your brother was wrongfully convicted?
9: At that time, it was Amy Fromershaw, and now she's running for governor.
8: How do you, as a person who has fought so hard for your brother, reconcile the fact that the very person who was responsible for him being wrongfully incarcerated is now looking to be the governor of this state?
9: Oh, sister, that took me on a spiritual journey by itself. But I understand that we cannot afford for our state to be ran by a Republican Party, because we see how they have came in and swooped up all of those folks with the Metro search and did all those things that the Black community has always been used to and been familiar with.
8: Yeah.
9: So it breaks my heart that he has not said anything publicly, been willing to take any meetings from me, or even have a conversation on a way that we can prevent this from happening. And so I am calling on her to come forward and to have these conversations. I'm not saying that they may be, they're easy conversations. Folks' lives were stolen. But because she has power, a political platform, how can she use that to make it right?
8: I don't think that what you're asking for is anything she shouldn't be willing to give. That's me personally. So it is appalling to me, from a personal and political level, that there has not been, she's not been receptive to having a conversation about how to improve the system so that people are not wrongfully incarcerated, knowing that she was the prosecutor when your brother and others went to prison and they had committed no crimes, that there's a reluctance to sit down and have a conversation about improving the system.
9: Yes. And it breaks my heart that the community isn't at least calling for that. Even if it may come down to all of us having to vote that way, at least we can still do two things at once. We can hold her accountable and still vote that way. But accountability is always first for me. Yes, so, especially being the governor, because she has the power to pardon folks. She has all this power to do all of these things. It's going to be very interesting in how it's going to work out, because when your name is tied to a lot of the cases, it becomes a conflict of interest. And so I'm hoping that whatever she chooses to do is the right thing. Yes.
8: Okay. That is good for us as community, the community, to know that. That's why this is the More We Know community show, because I would say probably a lot of people don't know that there's been outreach to her and that she hasn't been receptive. But now that we know, we have to take action to compel her to have conversations about how we make this system fair, how we prevent anyone else from being wrongfully incarcerated. That's the key. And everyone should want that, regardless of the political leanings or what party they're a part of. As human beings, we should want to make sure that no one ever spends a day in prison, let alone 20 years of their lives, for something that they did not do.
9: And that's why I'm asking for bipartisan support, because I believe that before the red or the blue, it feels like a kind of like sometimes like game to me, the same thing that I experienced in the community my whole life, the same thing that they said that they were fighting against, the same reasons why they said that they targeted our community. I'm with community first. And so before anything, my vote is always going with the community, because I remember when my mom suffered and she sat at that table and her heart was broken because she just didn't understand a way to help her son.
8: Yeah. And that's absolutely devastating. And again, I'm sorry that your family experienced that, but we have to be more than sorry. We have to be working with you and your organization, or using our platforms to speak about this. This is why I wanted to have you on again. I know there have been some updates. I know you're pushing to move this legislation, the Marvina Haynes Act. And I think it's imperative that we as community members know what this is about, know why it's important, and know why we need to be a part of that fight. I will also say this, is that when you talk about bipartisan or your bill being nonpartisan, just recently, in the Minnesota legislature, there was a bill that was passed regarding your brother. You want to update people on that?
9: Yes. And so my brother got compensated $4.5 million for the injustice that happened to him by this state. I know that folks feel that isn't enough money for him, especially after spending 20 years of his life and working slave labor and all of those other traumas that comes with just being in prison itself. And so I'm just looking for the community to recognize that, even though that I'm a community leader, that I'm still an impacted family.
8: Yes.
9: And so yes. I don't got all the answers. That's why I'm glad to have people like yourself who use your platform to be able to bring this information to the community, because I don't have all the answers. Folks

0: know sometimes that the burden feel heavy, because every day it felt heavy for me. And some days it felt even heavier. But lay your burden down on whatever your higher power is. Get your heart close, and nothing is too big or too small within your reach. A lot of times we feel like we can't, or we're locked out because of policies and procedures or systematic problems that they put in place intentionally for us. But we are stronger than what they have identified us as. We have some resilient ancestors that carried the weight for us, and I stood on their shoulders. And you can too, if you're listening to this message. I love you, and I'm always there for you, and never hesitate to reach out to me.
1: Thank you for that message. And for those who would want to reach out to you, how can they connect with you, Marvina?
0: I'm on all social media platforms. So it's just Marvina Haynes. The organization is mnwcjr@gmail.com. If you have a loved one that is facing this type of injustice, we will love to know about that and see how we can also advocate for your loved one. Yeah, you know that Marvin isn't the first person who was exonerated from Minnesota. It's just that the publicity that I was able to get to be able to push his story, more folks are aware of him. But this has been happening. And I don't know if that's why they designed the legislation, because there was also legislation that has already been put in place for this specific reason. So none of this is by coincidence. Folks built their career off the backs of black and brown bodies.
1: They should.
0: At 11 o'clock, we're going to be at the state capitol, and we are encouraging everyone to come out and be in support of this bill, meet other families that will be there, and find out a way that you can use your voice to help us advocate and make sure that Minnesota has nobody in prison wrongfully incarcerated.
1: Marvina, thank you again. Thank you for taking the time for the work that you do. And as a from black woman to black woman, make sure you take care of you. Take care of yourself. I know it's hard to do that, but it's absolutely the most important thing you can do, because you carry, there's a lot to be carried. I'll say that. And we need you, but your family needs you more, and you need you. So make sure you take care of yourself.
0: Before I go, I just want to say shout outs to the reparations team. I'm working with also reparations, and shout outs to the End Prison Slavery team. I'm also a part of that coalition, and we are pushing forward all of these agendas to make sure that our people are also seen, heard, and we have what we need. Thank you so much. You have a nice day.
2: I'd like to reference my good friend, Dr. Chavez Russell, who is the pastor of Greater Friendship Missionary Baptist Church. And one of the things that he often reminds us of is that we are better together, and we've got to stop fighting these individual fights. Again, one of the things coaches talk about, the hand and the fist. Five individual, the fist makes us strong. And I'm a firm believer. I'm a firm believer that we have every answer we need, whether it be, no matter what it is, whether it be medical, mental, physical, we have every answer we need right in our community.
1: And I think that's a great note, a great message, is that everything we need, we have it. And I will follow that up with this, because I've been talking to some people about this, as the scripture says, because, you know, I'm a person of faith, what's in your hand? And we have to use what's in our hand. And that's, go ahead, coach.
2: No, I was going to say, and I didn't want to cut you off, I apologize for that, but I was going to say, I don't know who the song is, but I always like the song. I used to tell my guys all the time, Oz never gave anything to the tin man that he didn't already have.
1: All right. This has been a wonderful conversation, and I'm looking forward to what is going to happen next, because I know you said when you get off the, when this conversation wraps up, you'll be making calls.
2: To make phone calls.
1: Yeah, and so I am excited about that, because there does need to be another narrative out there, and we need to be organized in a way that we're not currently organized. And it's on us, and we can do it together. So I appreciate your call to action, those words of wisdom about how we move forward, and knowing that we are resilient, we've been here, and we already know what to do.
2: Amen.
1: Thank you, Coach. I look forward to seeing what's next.

0: Yeah. All righty. Thank you. And when you come back, we're going to get together and start creating some of these conversations.
1: Hello and welcome, Coach Larry McKenzie. I'm so glad you're joining me today and that the audience is going to have an opportunity, the listeners, to hear your thoughts on what's happening in terms of the boycott that's being called for in the SEC. How are you?
0: I'm doing well. And yourself?
1: I'm good. There's just a lot happening. There's a lot happening in our at every level, the state, the federal, and at a local level. And then we now, I feel like in some ways, have been thrown back to another era that we thought we had accomplished some things, but we seem to be fighting a similar fight. And sports has become something that's at the center of that, which you know is not new. Can you share with those who are listening the historical perspective in terms of basketball being at the forefront of social activism? Because we have people
0: I wouldn't even say basketball. I just want to go back. If you, as far as I can tell, you can go all the way back in the early days of the civil rights movement. Jackie Robinson, his whole journey was kind of social action. Back in the day, Bill Russell, if you read his, Bill Russell, John Thompson, Kareem Abdul-Jabbar, all the way currently up into Carmelo Anthony, LeBron James, Chris Paul, but the leagues who are more bolder than others over the years have always used their platforms to be a voice for social justice. It's not new.
1: And that's the thing I really wanted to make sure that those who may not know that history as well as you do, I know some of it because one of the things that I really knew Kareem for before even basketball was his social justice stand, but a great black basketball player as well. But for people who think that this is something that may be new, that asking these young athletes to take this stand and to boycott the SEC, for those who have not heard about it, can you just share what's being asked of the athletes?
0: Yeah, let's talk about it first. So what's being asked of those athletes for, like, and you have to be on another planet not to know that for all practical purposes, the Voting Rights Act has been eliminated. And was done with the most recent Supreme Court decision. And so therefore, if you look at, and I'm just going to be real because you give me the opportunity to do that. If you look at the Confederate states, they are now once again the Confederate states. And so they have been allowed to eliminate black voices in Congress because they have gerrymandered those districts to not have representatives that look like me or you.
1: And that's the thing that I shared in one of my previous conversations. Again, that our voting rights are under attack and they're doing a pretty good job attacking them. And so there was, go ahead.
0: And you got to look at the big picture. So with that happening, many athletes, some and activists have said, you know what? We need to communicate to our young men that maybe they should not consider playing at Alabama and Mississippi, and those schools are in the
2: Eastern Football Conference.
0: Yeah, Southeastern Conference. So, and I'll say this. I just had a conversation the other day. Every great movement in this country have been started with young people. However, in this day and age, some of these kids are with the NIL and those opportunities that existed. My son and your son didn't get a chance to benefit from playing college basketball. It's an opportunity to set some of these kids and their families up for life. Now, I'll say this. So it's really for me and all, in which I hate to be, but I'm kind of in the middle because I hear what people are saying in terms of that. But I also don't feel like it. If we want those young men to pass up the opportunities, and we're not talking about a little bit of money. We're not talking about $5,000 and $10,000. We're talking about kids making, some kids making $500,000, $2 million. If you're a quarterback at Mississippi State, you're making $3 million a year to play football. And these are opportunities that these kids are getting. Most of these kids, or a lot of these kids, are never going to play in the NFL. So this is an opportunity for them to position themselves for their families and their future. And I'm all for telling the kids not to do that. If the same people are going to put money into the HBCU so that the HBCU can compete with those schools in the SEC.
1: I'm glad you said that, because this has been my dilemma as well. I actually attended, I got my master's from Mississippi State. That's my home state, and I got my master's from there. So very familiar with the SEC. I'm from here, all of those things. But the NAACP president and CEO at the national level come out, and he's making this real push. He wasn't the first one, but jumped on and has a whole campaign. My question to them is the same question that you have. What are you going to do to make that tenable, to make that something that's a possibility for these young people? Because we're asking them to give up something. But what I haven't heard is what we're willing to give up, or what are we willing
0: 100%.
1: To
0: do. 100%. And so we're in the same camp. And that's what I'm talking about. We're asking them to make a sacrifice, but are we willing to make a sacrifice? Because are we telling a kid to take a $2,500 NIL package to go to Jackson State versus Mississippi State? And so is the NAACP willing to have a campaign to raise resources and funds to match what those kids are going to give up?
1: You know, I haven't heard. I haven't heard them say that. I haven't heard anyone make a push for that, or that be the call, that let's make it a real possibility for these athletes to be able to still help their families. Because a lot of them, like you said, everyone is not going to make it to play a professional sport, whether it be basketball or baseball or football. The majority of them will not make it as professionals. That's just the reality. The numbers tell us
0: That is real. And then here's the other thing that I often talk about. Kids now trying to stay in college 6, 7, 8 years. And the reason being is, you, let's say you're on the low end. Let's say you're just getting $75,000 a year. How many of these young men and women are going to come out with a bachelor's degree in five ed and make $75,000 a year anyway?
1: No.
0: Unless the $100,000, $200,000, $500,000, the millions of dollars. And so, again, and this is what bothers me oftentimes when we have this reactive leadership. This is not, so we've seen, and I'm a little older than you and some of the other folks that may be listening, but we've seen the Voting Rights Act over the last 25 years or so slowly being chopped away. And now we finally have a situation where we're sitting here, and even bigger than talking about the NIL and our kids going to play in the SEC, what are we going to do about the non-athletes and the other people that are losing the ability to have a voice or have say in their community? What's the plan for that?
1: And I haven't seen that plan either. And that's why I think it's so important for us to be having this conversation, because to me, it sounds good when you see the people on these shows and they're using their platform to say, and then people who are in these leadership positions with like organizations that historically help fight for voting rights to come out and then put pressure on young athletes to lead the charge. And honestly, historically, Coach McKenzie, when we talked to some of the names that you talked about, like Bill Russell and Kareem and all of these other folks, the pressure really didn't come from an organization telling them this is what you must do. They had been educated and engaged before that, and it came from their own experiences. So I think we missed the boat, because like you said, we still are being reactive. Because why don't our young people even understand civil rights and the Voting Rights Act and why that's important and how we should have been stewards long before this thing happened.
0: In the first place, the other thing that I want to say, Bert, is this. A lot of these folks, too, they have done fairly well for themselves, and their families are in certain positions as well. And we're talking about, now look, so I'm from the South, and I just left visiting my mother a couple months ago in South Carolina, and there are some houses that people are still living in that are as old as older than the civil rights movement. And so you're asking a young man who have grown up in one of those kind of situations, because he has some talent, he can run a 4.140 or got a 47 inch vertical jump. And now that's some benefit to him and his family to turn down the economic opportunities that exist for them without offering them an alternative. You can't just say don't do it
1: and not provide
0: something else to offer.
1: I agree with that 100%. And people would find that they might be a little surprised at your stance as well as my stance, because I'm a proponent of civil rights. I've done this work. I know you do this work, but I also understand what we're asking of them. It's not fair. That's what I'll say first and foremost. It's not so.
0: And I would agree with you 100%. And again, like you're saying, and it was different if we really understand it. Those guys, even the Jim Browns, the Muhammad Ali's, the Kareem Abdul-Jabbar, back in their era, even though they made economic sacrifices as well, it wasn't the same kind of sacrifices that we're asking these young men and women to make right now.
1: So can you speak to this? This is along the lines of what you're saying. What risk do athletes face when they speak out publicly? Because even the people you just listed, they took some backlash for that.
0: 100%. And like the guy might cut this out, but it's the same risk that you took when you spoke out on the plantation. In a different kind of way, that meant you certain organizations and what have you was not going to sponsor the team. You may not be able to do this. You didn't get the same endorsement, but that didn't matter to Jim Brown. That didn't matter to the Kareem Abdul. That didn't matter to Muhammad Ali. But again, these are all people that you got to understand too. That even some of these people that are talking and asking for sacrifices, they benefited from their sacrifice. They benefited from
1: absolutely, absolutely. So here's the other thing for me. When you think about sports and you're a coach,
0: we got to be fair too. What are we putting on the table?
1: What are we putting on the table? And I don't think I'll say it again. I haven't heard anyone say at those levels where they're calling for this boycott by young athletes what they're putting on the table. They're just putting the athletes, young athletes on the table.
3: Sure.
0: Can I pose something?
1: Yeah.
0: Why not ask black kids, period? Not just our athletes, not in their schools.
1: That's a good point. And why do you think that is? Why is it that they are only focused on the athletes?
0: Well, and we know why. Because the dollars and cents. We know it's about dollars and cents. But again, let's be honest. And because of what's happened, we've seen a larger number of our young people now have an interest in HBCUs and unattended Asian. And again, even with us, people don't realize that when you look at statistics, and it's funny, I was just reading this, the number of black physicians that came out of HBCUs or black lawyers, all of this out of HBCU. But yeah, some of those same people, I would want to know whether or not the people that are putting that on the table, what schools are their kids attending?
1: And why? I want an answer to that question because I think it's a really good question. Here's the other thing. I know you've mentored countless young athletes and even people who have become coaches, because out of the tragedy with the loss of the murder of Mr. Floyd, you went to work and you started the Minnesota Black Basketball Coaches Association. So what do you think the conversations are now with young people? What are they having today about racism and power and activism? Are young athletes, are they having those conversations?
0: To be honest with you, I'm going to just be real. Not only are young athletes are not having those conversations, their parents and households are not having those conversations. And I'll tell you why we know they're not having our conversation, because all you got to do is look at the turnout of our elected, the people that are going out to vote, who are showing up to the ballot box. And unfortunately, because the reason, let's be honest with you, the reason that the Supreme Court could make that kind of decision is because we were not having those kind of conversations.
1: That is true. Because we didn't show up.
0: Because we didn't show up. Because had the results been different, you and I wouldn't even be having this conversation.
1: And you know what, Coach, since you say that, that's really where I think the conversation needs to start, is why are we here?
0: Exactly.
1: And we're asking our children to save us. But why are we here? It's not because of them. It's because of, as you said, what we didn't do, the conversations we haven't had.
0: And the reason, I'm going to tell you, the reason that I know that we're not having these conversations is oftentimes, as somebody that love history and talk about, if you ask kids who Dr. Martin Luther King is, not me, a whole lot of kids can't respond. They're thinking like that's ancient history, the civil rights movement, which I grew up in at the tail end of my life. They think that's ancient history. And I'll tell you this, and I'll say this, and as too many people like me who drank the Kool-Aid of Dr. Martin Luther King, I Have a Dream. And we really thought the day would come because they let us have a black president that we would be judged by the content of our character and not the color of our skin.
1: I hear what you're saying. And I think all of us drank that Kool-Aid. We took a sip. We didn't guzzle it. We certainly took a sip. But I think we took and rightfully so, because I could tell you this. I saw it coming maybe a few years ago. But I didn't see this level of anti-blackness. So I'm going to call it what it is, too. This level of anti-blackness, I didn't know it was this deep and existed in this way.
0: I'm telling you, who you're telling, obviously. And it's deeper than we thought. And I think, to be honest with you, we can go off into a whole lot of things. But obviously, when you take a peek at the Project 2025, there's been a lot of planning and effort. And I think we relied. And I'm going to tell you, my own personal story. Because of my own personal trauma, I didn't talk about my upbringing in the South and having to go in places of not being served or going to a hospital on the black side and the white side, and some of those things that I didn't share with my kids. And I think we are in a situation that, because we did not, our young people are not even prepared. They don't even know what's hit them right now. And so now, because of me and my own personal trauma, I've got my kids and my grandkids are going to suffer in this new America.
1: In this old America. It's still going back. I say that.
0: New America that with the clock turned back.
1: Boy, the clock turned back. And
0: again, obviously, the schools and the SEC, going back to this whole thing, they want to win. And like everybody else, they're going to continue to bring in our most talented kids to try to win and do those kinds of things. But I just think we're putting a lot on them. And I think individually, as we started talking from a historical perspective, young men and women, if they want to use their platform to stand up and make those kind of decisions, I just feel like it shouldn't be forced on them.
1: And that's exactly where I land, because if this is how they decide to use their platform, then we need to support them in that. But to come up with an entire campaign about them boycotting the SEC and making that decision for them, I found that unacceptable.
0: Yeah. And so if they listen or somebody get this, if we can come together as a community, as a nation, as a whole, and finance the SWAC, then our kids, and if we've been supporting our schools in the first place, the SWAC will be able to compete with the SEC.
1: See, and that is the thing that I hear you saying that resonates with my spirit and my soul and the work that I do, is that if we had been on our job, on our P's and Q's, and paying attention, we would have already been in a position to say our kids don't have to go to the SEC because they have opportunities here. And we just weren't doing that. We were happy not to support those schools that had supported us for years.
0: For you.
1: For whatever.
0: Correct.
1: Yeah. And it could be because we think we're okay. We've arrived. Things are going well. And we don't necessarily need to invest in those institutions. But we do. Even if our kids don't attend, we still should invest.
0: Kids don't, absolutely. 100%. 100%. Because we need those institutions to remain alive. It's important.
1: It's so important. We've missed that. And that hasn't been our message. But I don't know if we've had our message. I think we've allowed political parties to do the messaging for us or to tell us what our priorities should be. And honestly, neither party to me has been effective in terms
0: I think for the first time in history, many of us now realize there's no difference between an elephant and a donkey.
1: They are the same.
0: They are the same.
1: And now that we know it, we can have a knee-jerk reaction to how we respond. There's got to be an immediate response, but we got to have a longer strategy.
3: And I wonder.
0: Yep.
1: Go ahead.
0: And I agree with you 100%. I want to add is this, which includes our young people and young voices.
1: And so, absolutely, creating space, because they should have been at the table. We should have been intentional in having them at the table all alone, and we weren't. With that being said, as a coach, as a person who is developing young folk, what do you feel your role is, or the role of coaches, to tell these young athletes how to use their platform? Not what to do, but the importance of and the platform that they have, because they do have a platform. That's undeniable. We know they have.
0: And they do. And so here is my own personal philosophy. I can't speak for any other coaches, and this is what I believe in. I believe as a coach, my job is to give them the information, to make sure that they are aware, that they're in a position that they can never say they had not heard it. I don't know about this. I don't know what happened. I don't know about the Voting Rights Act. I don't know what's going on with our people in America. Give them the information. And from that point, once they have the information, then they have to make a choice. And that's my personal life.
1: Yeah. And you and I have had some conversation. You've recommended some really great books. I just finished one. I'm going to recommend to you. But okay. I think it's important for them to have that kind of knowledge, a real foundation. So that when these moments do arise, they're already prepared. To the point you said, we haven't been preparing them. We haven't had these discussions. And Coach McKenzie, I don't know if we're going to start having the conversation now, or if we're just going to do the thing that seems like it's the thing that gets likes and clicks.
0: And that's a challenge that we have. I was going to tell you, even with some of my kids, I just believe every kid is an individual. Everybody needs something different. So I've had conversations with some of my kids who I felt like maybe going the junior college route would be best. I've had conversations, intentional conversations with some of my kids that I thought would benefit from HBCUs. And just I've had a conversation with other kids who I thought being at a HBCU would be the thing that they needed and would be benefit from. So and I think that's the approach that you have to have. It's like you raise your kid. At the time you want to play and St. Olaf presented this opportunity, but every kid, particularly in Minnesota, and I'm just having to be real, is not ready to go to HBCU. They're not. And so what's best for that individual kid? But in going back to this whole thing with the NAACP and all the folks that are hot in these conversations, how many young athletes or young agents or people that are influencers in their lives was at the table as they're talking about these decisions that they want our young people to make?
1: That's a great question, because I don't know if they were invited to the table, because we so often are making decisions for them. We're not calling them in. We're calling them out. This is what you should do. We're not saying we want to hear from you what you think you should do. Because that's the other thing I feel about the movements of the past. These were decisions that the people that you've talked about historically, they made these decisions themselves. It wasn't some organization organizing saying, this is what you're going to do. There may have been a movement that was organized that they decided, I want to join and use my platform for that. But it wasn't someone dictating to them, this is what we think you need to do in this moment. You have the power to make the Voting Rights Act.
0: Yeah, I'll add this to what you just said. Every last one of those athletes that we've talked about, I have this saying that I always say, you can't be what you don't see. They saw other Black men and women in the community doing things to make a difference that engaged them to be more involved. If you go back and read some of those stories, their parents was taking them to those meetings.
1: Yes.
0: They got to hear firsthand and to make some of them make their own decision. That it was the exposure that they had to what was going on, right? We're not even having these conversations in our community.
1: With them just focusing on athletes, it says that they're somehow more powerful. We understand that they have this platform. We understand them. But we also say, any student who attends those institutions, you have power as well. What is your power and how do you use it?
0: That's right. That's what I'm saying. Same thing. The kid that's going to, you went to Mississippi State to get your master's. They need to be having the conversation with the young ladies that are going, or young men that are going there for master's, that are going there for law school, that are going there to try to get into medical school, not just the athletes.
1: Not just the athletes. And then again, and even when they have those conversations with those students on those campuses, not telling them what to do, but saying, how can we help you organize? What is it that you would want to do? Not dictating to them. And so it's a little disappointing, because I think we're missing the moment. I think we're missing the moment. We're missing how we should be responding in this moment.
0: I agree.
1: So let me just ask this. What do you feel will be, what impact do you think sports is going to have not just college athletes. I know that's been our kind of focus, but in this moment overall, not just the college athletes, do you think that sports will have the same impact that it's had historically?
0: Do, and I'm a believer in Nelson Mandela statements of the power of sports. Again, note in the South, in Alabama, in Mississippi, all of those states that are now changing their voting districts and what have you, every Saturday, regardless of it's all about the jersey, the color of the jersey that you have on, not the color of your skin.
1: Right.
0: And so I think sports does have the power to change the world. The thing is, are we brave enough in those environments? Because on Saturday or Sunday, if you got on the right jersey, I'll buy you a beer. I don't care what color you are.
1: That's true. Let's have one. Yes.
0: So to the powers to be, the NCAA, the SEC, the ACC, the SWAC, the MEAC, all of them, how? And people say, well, that's not the right place at the right time. But that is a place where people are thinking different. And so how do we use those platforms to begin to have the discussions? Because if I'm okay with you because I got my red hat on Monday, Tuesday, Wednesday, Thursday, Friday, but Saturday it's about the red jersey at Alabama.
1: Yes. And then so, we become one, yeah. Yeah,
0: and we become one. And so sports has the power to do that. What it's going to take is some brave people that are leading those organizations to create opportunities to have those. Because the crazy thing, we always talk about safe spaces. Stadiums and arenas are safe spaces.
1: Say more, Coach. Say more about that.
0: I'm just saying, people, when you come to go to the game, you're not as guarded. You forgot about what happened at the office. And all of those kinds of things. And so is there a way to get people in those environments beyond watching the game? So it's just one of my wild ideas. But you have to, as if we can have a beer on Saturday or Sunday, can we meet for lunch and have a conversation on Monday?
1: So that being said, with the organization you started after the murder of Mr. Floyd in 2020, for the black basketball coaches here in Minnesota, which is all black coaches, just so people know it's men and women, which I thought is awesome because oftentimes we separate ourselves, which I don't think we need to be doing.
0: Men and women, yes.
1: And so, do you all have anything planned to try and educate athletes around this particular issue and their options?
0: Not at this time, but you just turn the light bulb on. You just click the switch.
1: But okay.
0: I mean, think about the role that could be played. Absolutely. Yeah. So and again, with some of the relationships that I have, I think that's a conversation. Yes. You just flip the switch for me. Be making some phone calls as soon as we get off.
1: Okay. Listen, if you need me, I'm here to help. Because I do think it's important because there's a void. And I think there's a void of saying this is unfair or there has to be some middle ground.
0: Absolutely.
1: And if there isn't a voice to fill that void or some effort to fill that void or offer up the counter, the pressure on our young athletes is going to continue to build.
0: And why should I want you to sacrifice everything and I don't have to put anything on the table?
1: Absolutely. And that is, again, I'll say it again, but that's the problem I had with the call. The call to action was being placed on the backs of these young people. And you're right. These are lucrative NIL deals that a lot of them are receiving. So there's some people who will hear our conversation and say, we're focused on money. What would be your response to that? We're telling them to choose money over community, choose money over their voting rights or civil rights. That's the criticism.
0: I wouldn't say they can take it that way. You can hear it that way. What we're talking about is them choosing a future. We run around here talking about creating generational wealth and all of those kind of things. This is an opportunity for these young men to do some things that their fathers and their grandfathers and their great grandfathers couldn't do because of their talents. And so what we're talking about is taking advantage of an opportunity, not about money.
1: Right.
0: And that's going to change because the reality of it is what they're doing, and I've seen it, I'm a witness, is not only going to change that individual player's life and mindset, it's going to change their siblings, their parents, their grandparents, the kids that they don't even have yet live.
1: Absolutely. And it is an opportunity for them to, like you said again, is one of the best opportunities for them to build generational wealth. Generational wealth.
0: And if you want them to give that up, offer them an option.
1: And that's the thing we're not hearing. So there does need to be this other, I think, voice out there saying that, Coach McKenzie, that if you want them to give up all of that, what options are you offering them? Because these organizations have raised a lot of money. I'm just calling it like I see it. They may not like it. When Mr. Floyd was murdered, tons of organizations, they received money.
0: 100%.
1: I don't know what the results are of what they received and what the outcome is. I'll ask you this question because I've asked it of some other people. What is it that we should be doing?
0: I think the challenge that we have, and I don't know, I wish I really had an answer, but I think we got a lot of young people that don't have a whole lot of hope. And so because they don't understand their value. I've always said this. I think if we really, as a community, can help young people to understand that they are descendants of kings and queens and the value of what they really could be, the behavior in our community would be different. But the thing about it is, the truth of the matter, and I'll just cite it, most of our problems are not the MAGAs, not other people. It's us. So we got to come together with our own Project 2028 in terms of what we're going to do and how we're going to address the thing in our own communities. Because if we continue, and the truth of the matter, if we continue along the path that we're talking about right now, what has happened? We're losing, not gaining for years.
1: And I will say this again. And it's been under both political parties. It hasn't gotten any better. And I love that's why it resonated with me when you said there's no difference between a donkey and an elephant. And so we are the ones. We are the change. I'm going to quote Gandhi. We are it. In this time.
0: If it's to be, it's up to me.
1: If it's to be, it is up to me. That's true. So as we wrap up, what are some action steps? Because we've said a lot today, and I appreciate your time and your perspective, your historical perspective, and Coach McKenzie, your lived experience that we might need to talk about, have a whole conversation about. Here's what we grew up in.
0: Well, one of the things is that, and I know you've been busy and I've been busy, but I think we've talked about a lot of different things, but I think we got to begin to bring young and those in the middle together and to begin having some real conversations and just coming up with some measurable goals. One thing that I tell everybody, one, I'm not worried about what's going on because I know that who truly holds the key.
1: Yes.
0: But there is nothing currently, even if they put us back in shackles, we've overcome that. So we know that we can overcome. It's just we need to get out front and control some of this stuff because we don't know how this is going to end. Starts with the taking away our Voting Rights Act. Starts with eliminating diversity, equity, and inclusion. Starts with eliminating 300,000 black women jobs. So we know what they've started with. We have to be the one that says what they're going to end with.
1: And the fact that we have seen this. But not only have we've seen it, we've overcome it. And our ancestors and elders overcame it with less than what we had.
0: And 100%. And so we got to share those stories and those challenges that we've overcome with our young people. We got to start having those conversations so that they know that it's possible, that you don't just have to lay down and take this.
1: You do not. And when you talk about the things that they've actively tried to eradicate or remove, our history is one of them. That was the thing. We're not going to put what happened in the history books because that would make someone else feel bad. We're going to get rid of what's in the African American Museum in DC. We don't want, there's certain things that don't make us look good. So there is an intentional effort to hide that history. That should tell us where they smoke, there's fire. If that's the thing you don't want us talking about, that should be the thing we're talking about. And we don't want them to do it.
0: And when you studied us, you didn't study as well, because we've never been one to write down a whole lot of stuff. But we have oral history. So we got to continue telling our story to our children, to our grandchildren, to those that sit in front of us when we're doing a basketball camp, wherever we have an audience of young people, we got to start telling our story. So it has to be much more than about athletics.
1: And we need more Coach McKenzie's. That's the other thing. We have to create people who will have that same level of knowledge about various things.
0: That's what we're working towards. So leaving that legacy.
1: Coach McKenzie, as we wrap up today, I know there's some final words that you would like to share with us. What are those?
0: I got my good friend, Dr. Chavez Russell from Greater Friendship, a Missionary Baptist Church. And one thing that he says, and I believe, we're all better together. We got to stop fighting these things in silos. We got to come together.
1: Thank you for joining us today for the More We Know Community Show. We hope you learned something. We encourage you to join us next week. We're going to have a special show where we delve deep into this resignation of the police chief in Minneapolis. I'm your host, Alberta Hampton Gillespie, and I look forward to talking with you next week.

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2: Down in the hood, what you doing to yourself? Closing your ears, pretending to be deaf. Trying to prove true to the game, but a bullet don't know no name. To a gun, everyone's the same, but what it did, it brought you shame. Another nigga didn't fight around, but this time a little girl got knocked down. And in the distance, you hear the same old sound of another ambulance covering the ground. And no, it's not the first time, cause since August, you've counted nine. And now you hear another family's crying, Lord, Lord, Lord, why my child have to die? Her funeral was held at the church where the whole community felt the hurt. As you watch her little body lie in the back of the hearse, you start wondering, damn, I'm beginning to believe the curse. And you gotta ask yourself, is it really worth watching families and friends being submerged in a dark world where everyone gets hurt, constantly dying over someone else's turf? The life of hanging and banging, fighting over dirt, where the only property you own may be your shirt. Many of you don't live 20 years from birth, disappearing early off the face of the earth. And it's not getting better, only worse. Just ask the preacher who's praying the same verse. Yet the thug life has its bounds, cause this don't happen on the other side of town.
3: 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The views and opinions of this program are not necessarily those of KMOJ staff, management, advisory committee, or board of directors. And now, here's your host, Mr. Al Flowers.
4: Hey, what's up, Minneapolis, Minnesota, and wherever you're watching listening around the country. Welcome to another episode of Community Value Conversation. I'm your host, Al Flowers, and my partner and always host in this endeavor, Lisa Clemens of A Mother's Love Initiative, was out there, at Juneteenth yesterday had a lot of kids out there, young kids, getting ready to work for. And then, it was packed out there, and she's not in here today, but we look forward to whenever she wanna, get up and, come in here. Keep doing what you're doing for Mother's Love, Lisa. That's what I would say. And the show today about Juneteenth, things that's happening around Juneteenth and, talking about it. And I hope to have a guest of, Spike Moss or Q-Bear Banks, come in a little later, in this show, But it's to talk about a great event yesterday, talking about Juneteenth and talking about the history of Juneteenth. And we still trying to figure out how to do this, how to celebrate and continue to tell the history of what happened, what Juneteenth is all about. It was the last slave to be freed in Texas, but it was the slave that was freed before that. The conversation is, and it's how we bring the conversation. And so we just continue to try to do that as we continue to focus on. We're not doing that well when I talk about foundational blacks. That's why I've been coming in every week, and I hold this book up talking about a United Black Legislative Agenda, talking about one of here in Minnesota, the disparities in a black community are large, and they are all over the state. And so we've been doing things to try to change that. We'll get back to that conversation about the United Black Legislative Agenda, because one of the things I continue to stress is that we got to organize, and we got to organize by voting, and that's how we're gonna get out of some of it. But we got to organize by voting, not telling people who to vote for, but expressing the need that we all vote. You know, when you start registering at 16, 17, start getting ready to vote when you're 18. And from 18 to 1,000, that's each one of those votes counts. It doesn't matter your circumstance or your situation. We got to tell our community to vote. And that's one thing we try to do with the United Black Legislative Agenda right now is talk to every city in the state of Minnesota that have foundational blacks in it and try to get on the same page. And that's what something we have been trying to do with Minnesota Organizing for Change. And it's the UBLA. It's all about the UBLA and saying these conditions that's in this book about us. But before that, we still got to celebrate that they finally made Juneteenth a national holiday, which will be next Friday. We had the original Juneteenth, and I always called it the original because it was at the Phyllis Wheatley. It's been in the black community. That's where everybody came. You know, the Phyllis Wheatley used to be a settlement house. It used to be a settlement house to settle in a slave that was coming from the South, from Missouri and other places. And that's why Spike Moss expressed that at the Juneteenth event yesterday. And try to make, you know, how do you tell this story of horror? How do you tell a story of horror of what happened to foundational blacks and when everybody don't tell it, you know? Because the most time, the ones that didn't survive, they survived the game. They made it in this country. That ain't what they want to talk about. But it's so many of us that in our community have been so far left behind. That's why they hit with the violence and the miseducation in schools and the lack of employment, the lack of business development, the lack of health and wellness. And one of the things how you change that around is make you doing good policy, and that's what we got to do in our community. We got to come up with a good policy to change some of those scenarios that we had. And so when we were celebrating Juneteenth yesterday at Bethune Park and Phyllis Wheatley, that if you know on the north side, Phyllis Wheatley is at Bethune Park is the school over there. But the Phyllis Wheatley have so much rich history, in it. And, thanks to, Chief, we got, former, fire chief, Tightner, who's now the head over at Phyllis Wheatley. And I'm looking for great things to come out, that Phyllis Wheatley. But I want to, start this show off just thanking some people for coming out and participating. In that Juneteenth, because it was educational, it was good entertainment from local artists, a lot of local artists, Cameron was there, B-Dot, Crockett, who does the Link Gangs, Cameron, who backs up people like Beyonce and Mary J. Blige and Kelly Rowland, different people. Did a great set. Fred Steele, oh man, I'm talking about, I had never heard Fred, and then Fred Steele of the Steele family, he just, cooked the place up, and so many, all of them did, some great yesterday, so it was great entertainment, and it couldn't happen without, Alicia Crudup, who was the chair of the community committee and just an outstanding chair. And she put a lot of work in. She, when somebody else don't have theirs, they put their work in too. Cynthia Wilson, the Minneapolis NAACP president, was there. And she put her work in. Thomas Beery, thank him. He did good speaking. He did good speaking. Yeah, you know, he Thomas Berry did a heck of a speech trying to get men to get out and vote. He's trying to tell black men, you got to be a part of the voting. You got to be a part of it. And then AJ Flowers, AJ who had the kids there, the Ducks. The Ducks and they got ribbon. The Ducks boys and girls were there and they got ribbons of Juneteenth ribbons for them playing and what they've been doing and then just to thank Target organization, Council of Minnesota African Heritage. Trying Morrison Construction for making sure that the awards were given out. And then Miss Abita, who was over there, doing the bingo, thank you, doing what you did. And she was giving away, TVs, microwaves, scooters, lawnmowers. The bingo thing went real, and that's her ministry, Miss Abita. That's her ministry. That's what she did. And also a shout out to Assistant Chief AC Gators was there, that he comes every year and be about it. And DC Ganesha Martin, DC Martin, and also real shout out to Councilmember Vital Elliott Payne, Council President, and our great Senator Champion, who gave the awards to the kids. That was a fun moment. And also miss? Well, I can't miss the MC of the whole event, Councilmember Warren. Pearl Warren, who just did an outstanding job at MC. And so just to get him a shout out, get him their due, the respect for what they did. And it was just nice. It was nice. And I think what's good about what we are doing, it was about kids. We had a lot of young kids there and just to educate them on what Juneteenth is, and then if we educate them, then we'll know about what the fight is about, what we doing. When I hold this book up talking about the UBLA, the United Black Legislative Agenda, if you're not educated, you won't know why we're last. You people will say, well, why are y'all last in all these focus areas? And I'm saying, because we got to get together with everybody and say this where we last at. When I say those seven focus areas, I'll say it again. One is business and economic development. That's how you start a business. Those are things that we got to work on together. We can't work on it in solo, and we can't let people play like they working on it and not working on it. That's why we got to work with what we got. When I talk about the Promise Act, it's a great program, and we'll be having people come on this radio show to talk about the Promise Act to deal with business and economic development. Well, economic development is building a building something, and when you I was in with Councilmember Warren at Heritage Park, which has been an ongoing thing in the North Side that people don't talk about. In Heritage Park, it's a miserable condition that people are living in there. You wouldn't know it if you ride by there, but it's just like the projects. We went through these things before. It's just like the project. The projects is some wrong. You know, it's most of that stuff is built on swamp land. That means it's built on it's water up under. And the water gonna make the houses sink and things like that. And then nobody wants to say it until it's too bad. Now you got a condition down there where half the houses are not even rented. Half the houses not rented, and it's supposed to be part public housing in part that you can buy over there. And some of them houses are sinking down. So when we talking about the UBLA and doing economic development, that's part of economic development, and it goes to focus area one, and then it'll go to focus area five, talking about housing and getting the right housing there. And so these are the things that we gotta talk about. We have to push the agenda, and we have to tell the truth. And that's something that they don't want us to really tell, because if you don't tell, then you're going to continue to be last in these areas of education and health and wellness and things like that. So that's why I think teaching about Juneteenth and teaching the truth is a real thing what we have to try to do from here on, and we got to work together to do it, because it'll be many Juneteenths have been all this week. This is up until Friday, which it turns into a national holiday. It turns into a national holiday, and that's a cute if you want to jump in, because the question is, how important is Juneteenth? You've been doing it a long time. How important is Juneteenth?
5: Juneteenth is definitely important. Juneteenth is one of those holidays that, the United States itself at large pretty much looked at it as if it was non-existent when it comes to, people of color, as in black people. And being who you are, because the lineup of slavery and that kind of thing. And then, you look at the opportunity of, looking at it from that point itself and just wanting to get up and get out and be a part of yourself. Because once you take time, you look in the mirror and then you see yourself, and then you see that other people don't recognize you because the darkness of your skin. You got things that you got to go through in life that got to help you to build you. And so I think that that's a biggest one of the parts about why we are so distant to each other, because of that fact. And so then as you learn about the history and facts of it, and then you build more into it, then you start understanding about self. Then you start standing up for certain things that you know that you are just as equal as anybody else and everybody else, because that's where the problem comes in, is equality. And wondering, and if you got the same rules and the same, regulations as everybody else do. But because the color of your skin, you're separated from those rules and regulations. They got a separate rule and regulation for you. And so it's important to know about Juneteenth and know that, within it, just being yourself and understanding that you are somebody. Yeah. Because they're going to throw a lot of different things at you. And that's why I say there's a lot of things with the system itself. The system sometimes is its problem. Yeah. But you got to understand the system. It does what it is scheduled and what it's planned to do. You just got to know what that plan is, so you could try to stay out of that route so you don't get locked into certain things. But when they don't treat you as a human being, that's where the biggest problems is with it. And so as you look at Juneteenth, and not just Juneteenth, but 365 days of the year.

0: don't look at that a lot of us just don't believe in. But as we look at time and we look at a lot of different things that have happened and different years and generations of it happening, we know that we are people that are resilient to the fact of. And when they put the word slave in front of it, there's a lot of youngsters out there that don't believe A, B, C, or D when it comes to any of that. Well, and they say, you know, well, if I was, well, I. Well, until you walk in them shoes, you can always talk about I. You know, but until you walk in them shoes and you look at the time and history of what they dealt with, you know, some of the stuff that my grandfather and great-grandfathers and those dealt with, grandmothers and great-grandmothers, some of that stuff, you would say to yourself, how did this happen? Yeah. Well, it's a system that was set prior to that caused a lot of that to happen. And so, and you know, I mean, I can just go around the circle on it and get into it. But then at the same time, you know, there's times that we got to have conversations with ourselves to build and to get certain things happening. And that's one of the things I think that we really need to do in order to make it be.
1: Yeah. And I think, I don't know if this, we got a caller on the line. Is this fighting? We got a caller on the line. Let's take his call. Go ahead, caller. You got a question or a comment?
2: I am not a him. I'm a her. And this is Alicia.
1: not our chair. Look, look at it. I'm being. They're going to say, you can't say that. They'll say I'm being so mixed, like ain't nothing but me. You know.
2: You know. Listen, I just wanted to call and say, man, great job yesterday. Juneteenth was phenomenal. It did exactly what it was supposed to. We educated, we entertained, we built community. We loved on our young people. We honored them and encouraged them to continue to pursue their dreams. And we even got a call to action for the fellas from Brother Thomas Berry to make sure that they're getting out to vote, and that they take a more active role in this quote unquote democracy. So huge shout out to the committee for pulling off yesterday. What a successful event.
1: And Alicia, just because of the way I did this, and you set me up, but with what you just talked about, Thomas, calling up, making a shout out for men to step up and get out the vote. How do you make it where it ain't what I just did, saying assuming on the call, but the reason I did that, I thought it might have been Spike, but how do we do that and not as men, not like we're trying to say the women are not important? Because if you heard Spike's speech, he said a lot. How do we do this and do it in unity with our women, with our black women?
2: I think we
1: women.
2: Do it the way that Thomas did yesterday. He said, man, the sisters have been showing up. It's time for us. And we continue to call it out in partnership, right? We don't isolate it. We don't use the oppressive language of us versus them or men versus women, because we understand that we are a collective. Black men and black women go hand in hand. We need one another. And so we continue to lean into that to say, hey, we know that the system may have told y'all that y'all didn't matter in certain elements. Well, we're calling our men back into space. So when I walk through the door, it's not just me walking in. I'm walking in with one of y'all, whether that's you, whether that's Thomas Berry, whether that's Spike, whether that's Q Bear, Glenn Golden, anyone, that we do it collectively, but that we highlight the fact that where our men have been absent in numbers, that we need them to step up. It isn't a diss or a counter argument, because there is no counter argument. It's a collective we. It's black men and black women together, because it's about our black families, our black communities. And that's what we did yesterday. That was the embodiment yesterday. You have hundreds of young people, children, running around who came without adults. But because they are in community, they were kept safe. They were able to be themselves, laugh, and have a grand old time, with no worries about their safety, if they were going to eat, if they were going to drink. They were taken care of. Those kids were out there yesterday without a worry, because black men and black women showed up and took care of them.
1: Wow,
0: that's- and that was one of the

0: things, because you know me, I drove and backed my truck up back to the building just to sit back and just be observant for a good bit. And one of the things from what you just said, and it's looking at for me, it was like the grandmothers and grandfathers were out there, you know, the youngsters was out there, but they were communicating with each other. Everybody was out there as family. Everybody was as one. And all I seen was smiles and just laughter and just, you know, how it used to be and how it still can be, regardless of how the system lines up on what they tell us that we can and cannot do. We still can be family and we still can unite with each other. And it really is about getting out the vote, because that seems to be the thing that if you don't have the numbers, then it's not going to add up. And so if you don't get men to stand up and get in that process of voting, and if you don't get women to stand up in that process and voting, then when the vote comes out and it comes up different, you really don't have much to say except for the claim to complain about the debate of the numbers and what makes sense and what don't make sense.
1: And Alicia, that's something that a council member, Vito, said. I talked to her after the event. And I talked to Lisa, and some what they said, the atmosphere, and what Q just said, what you just said about the kids were there, and they all the parents might not have been there, but the kids were safe, and they said it felt different. This is what I was told personally.
0: Yeah.
1: It felt different, Alicia. So did you that vibe? That we were educating, speak on that.
2: Yeah, yesterday was a prime example. We had Elder Spike Moss, historian, kick us off with telling us about the significance of Juneteenth, telling us about the history and how this country divided us. He spoke to the divide in which they created between the men and the women and called everyone to get back to collective we. Then you had music and entertainment, and you had it from all generations, right? So it wasn't just one genre of music. It was the gamut of music, which we know that we are the creators of all things that are joyous, and especially all genres of music. So you had Pearl Warren's daughter, who is now 18, a recent high school graduate, getting ready to go to New York to study jazz. This young woman got up there, and you're talking about an 18-year-old who's interested in jazz, yeah. Who's gifted enough at it to get a scholarship. Then we had other young people performing their musical talents. We had the DJs. And we had young people there who do music on their own, who weren't performing, who were saying, you know what, I want to do this next year. I have to be able to do this next year. And so to see young people, to see the elders, to see Mr. Steele get up there, Patty Lacey Atkins, get up there and sing and use their vocal talents, but also give a message in their performance, which is critical, right? We can entertain, but we also can educate simultaneously. And yesterday, that's what we pulled off. It didn't matter who you talked to. Everybody was talking about how important it was that we were celebrating Juneteenth, that we were here creating community, creating a feeling of that old thing where kids could be outside, where community can keep them safe, community can offer correction if you're being naughty or if you're pushing or shoving. But we had none of that yesterday. But it was a safe environment for everyone, from the youngest of babies to your brand new grandbaby being out there who just a couple days old, to our elders who were there. And no one was in fear of their safety. Yeah. We didn't have any conversations about people's safety. We didn't have any negative interactions. It was truly a family environment where young people walked away with a nugget, whether they realized how important what they heard was or not, but they walked away with it. Then you have Senate President Bobby Joe Champion out there. You got Councilwoman Vito, you got Councilwoman Pearl Warren out there, you got Elliot Payne out there, Councilman Elliot Payne out there. These are black folks that young people get to see, that get to make decisions in their city and in their state. These people look like them. They saw young people getting awards that we celebrated. We celebrated our youngest student athletes on the front end with the baby ducks and the lady ducks. And then in the middle of the show, we celebrated our high school students, our college graduates, and as young people are heading into their next chapter of their lives, destined for greatness. We had young people on that stage that wanted to be doctors, lawyers, pediatricians, teachers. Yeah. Like, we had the gamut of what our young people can dream to be.
1: And I just want to shout out, just hang with us, Alicia. I just want to shout out the coaches, and a couple of coaches couldn't be there, but Coach Shaquille Shaq with the Ducks, Coach Soli with the Ducks, AJ giving those baby Ducks the awards, making sure that they got the awards. And then just a shout out to Coach John Berry of the Phelps Falcons and Jermaine Hunter. Those are two coaches. They were out of town. And Q, when you talk about those kids, those coaches, what you say, you've been around Coach Tally, Coach Tate long time. But how important is Coach Berry with Phelps, Coach Shaq with the Ducks, Soli, and Coach Hunter, AJ, all them that's working with those little kids?
0: You know, the thing that I love about each one of them that you spoke on is they're about the kids. That's what's important. It's about the kids themselves. And there's a lot of coaches out there that coach. But then, you know, and I understand the numbers of the games and the system and that aspect of it, of wanting to get the most wins and the best wins. But even with a loss in a game, they still teaching those kids to understand that you're not going to win all the time, but you want to strive to win. And that's what I love about all the coaches and everybody that you name that's on that coaching staff that was out there that deals with a lot of the youngsters and a lot of them out there that coach. Because it's like they take time for somebody else's kids.
1: Yeah.
0: And they're taking time with those kids to get them to understand that it's okay. There's a lot of things that we have to say it's okay too, but then at the same time, but then how do we make it better? And they're teaching them how to make it better. And when I listen to little youngsters talk about they want to be doctors and lawyers and that aspect of it, they want to be teachers. You know, they want to be firefighters and police officers. All of those different things have opportunities for jobs and opportunities, and that's part of that lineup of survival. But at the same time, when it comes to the coaches and how they deal with the youngsters, I loved every bit of it. And I'll go to a football game. A lot of times I'll go to a baseball game or tennis. I sit in the truck sometimes and just look and absorb, because that's something when I was at a hospitality house, that's how the coaches did us. There's a lot of different places and spaces we could utilize that we don't utilize. So the ones that are opening their doors for us too, let's take advantage of those and get those kids into it and get those parents into it. Because when you're a part of it, those coaches have to deal with the parents as well. And it helps that guideline to guide those youngsters in to know that this community is okay. No matter where you live at, where you're at, there's things you can do and there's things about safety. And that's what I loved about yesterday too. You know, because safety wise, I didn't feel, and I really don't feel threatened about nothing, you know, but things that I deal with, and it's a health issue thing. But when I look at the community itself, and that's why I always talk about NFL, not the National Football League, Northside for Life. Because when you look at how systems are set and what they put out there, and then you look at what you have to bring back and gather from it, they'll talk about the negativity all day. But how often do they talk about the positive? There's a lot of youngsters and youth out there doing some amazing things. And as long as they keep doing it, I'm going to smile about it. And I'm going to talk about it.
1: And Alicia, I'm going to go back. And this stuff is so important for us to educate on Juneteenth. But the week before, we had our UBLA meeting, and we were trying to bring cities together. At the same time we're doing that, we were working on other things, yourself included. we're working on other things about our economic well-being, our housing. I'm saying it because I was over at Heritage Park with Councilmember Warren, but we in such poor conditions and, you know, in economic development, in business development, in employment, in housing, in education, in public safety, in health and wellness. How do we tie to those things? How can we be last in them? And how can we bringing these cities together? That's got to be a next big mission, bringing them together to so we could dispel some of that.
2: Yeah, I think the critical thing is for us to agree that the end goal is the same, is to get our families whole, to position them in a different and better conditions, not only economically, but health-wise, and when we talk about business ownership, we talk about resources, we have to agree that this is the goal. And once we could it's somewhat all good on a page of, okay, y'all, our end goal is this. We may have to take a million different steps to get there, but if we're all working towards the end goal, we are likely to arrive, right? And we agree that we can't be divided, because oftentimes what happens is they will divide us. They'll pull somebody out and they'll pluck somebody out and they'll use what we need to divide us and say, well, I'll give you a fraction of this. So we have to somehow avoid taking the bait and figure out what are our legacy institutions. These Black legacy institutions, let's open the doors to those. Let's start to have the conversation. Let's have the meetings here. How do we strategize and use these spaces that are ours to be strategic with moving the work forward, especially as you all travel around the state with the UBLA agenda? So it's like, okay, folks, here's what we know, right? The Urban League will be a resource hub for A. Phyllis Wheatley can be a resource hub for B. And all of the things and all of the resources that we know can go in this bucket, A, B, C, D, E. How do we make sure that we uplift those spaces and that the finances that we do have in our community, which we are rich in, that we utilize them in those spaces so that our community members know where to go? Folks don't know who to call, and they call anybody, and they're reaching out, and it's not the right person. Or, well, I called that person, they said they were going to call me back, and they didn't, right? Mr. Flowers, you've been on the receiving end of so many of those panic phone calls from business owners and leaders in our community who are literally at their wit's end and feel that they have nobody else to contact, but because they know your voice and they know your work and they've heard you speak your truth, day in and day out, they're like, well, at least I could call this brother and maybe he'll know where to get it to. But then you hold all that. Who do you call and say, hey, I have this person on my line. They need help with this. How do you hand them off to the expert? That's the system that we need to build, where it's like, well, who are the lawyers that our community can go to when people need help navigating these issues? Because right now I know everybody called Bobby Joe. He is the lawyer that everybody calls, while also being elected official.
1: Right, absolutely. And that's what I think. I'm tying it in because I want to let the community know. Although we celebrated Juneteenth, we know it's a bigger mission out here, and people are really right now, Q, trying to say, how do we celebrate Juneteenth? And some people don't want to talk about like what Spike brings or Thomas Berry is saying. And that's why I'm asking, how do we celebrate and have these tough issues that you know about and be optimistic on Juneteenth, a holiday that just came up a couple of years ago. It just came up. They signed it into a law, but it's, and people still don't, I don't think a lot of people get it. Like next Friday, the bank gonna be closed. It's a federal holiday.
0: Yeah.
1: You know, so how do we do, both, like what Alicia was saying? How do we do both?
0: You gotta combine. You gotta just be willing to work together. You know, it just like, and I love everything that took place yesterday when it comes to being out at Phyllis Wheatley, which is also, well, it's Phyllis Wheatley Community Center / Bethune Park / the school itself. It got so many names that's attached to it. But that day yesterday showed me that all these different organizations, all these different groups, all these different resources that we can get and put them in a place, and just like she's just explaining, having those doors that are open that can facilitate, then we all know who those are, so then that way we can get some things done. And when you're looking at a lot of people that's feeling pain just because the point of survival, we've been in survival mode all our lives. That's why a lot of people look at us and the things that we do, because they're saying we've been trying to do so many different things. Well, how do they keep showing up? Because we're resilient at what we do. And everybody does it in different ways. We just got to learn how to put it all together and blend it together to make sure that you have the information of the resources. You have the information of those brothers and sisters that will stand up when certain things happen. Because everybody can't scream and yell all at the same time. Because we also got those that do different other things, and we got to make sure that we have them in place in order for it to happen. That's the only way it's going to happen, is we got to be willing to work together. And we got to look at each other and show each other love. Because that's a four-letter word that a lot of times we take for granted. Yeah. And I really look at, and there a lot of people say, well, you always talk about the past or the history. I knew what I grew up with. I know that my family, my cousins, and everybody in the community, we had real love for each other, to where you helped each other when somebody had a problem. And then when you look at the social media side, they show you a whole different lineup. They want you to believe we're supposed to be out kicking each other in the head and scratching and shooting at each other and all these. And that's the image that they create to make us seem like and look like we ain't nothing but animals. And then we indulge into it and watch it long enough to where we start accepting those kind of things. You don't have to accept everything that somebody gives you just because they put it in front of you. We got to start standing up and having that look in the mirror and challenging self. Then you can bring it out to the other side. But there's a lot of people out there doing a lot of great things, and in most cases you don't even know who they are, because that's what they do. And then there's some of those that got titles. Sometimes they work underneath that title, hold them up for their ownership. You know, you got to hold them accountable. But we got to hold each other accountable as well, because it doesn't just stop because they got the job and they got the title and they got the, no, there's certain things. And that's why when she mentioned Bobby Joe. Bobby Joe runs so much, I almost sometimes want to just pick him up and be his limo driver. Wow. You know, and I'm telling you, because we run into each other in a lot of different spaces and for a lot of different reasons. But then having conversations with each other and letting brothers know, letting men know, because with Thomas Berry and what he's talking about, is fellas, men, brothers, you got to get your name on those pieces of paper that says, I need to vote. Your vote does matter. Your vote really does matter. Ladies, women, your vote does matter.
1: No matter who you are.
0: No matter. It doesn't matter.
1: Yeah.
0: No. It doesn't matter who you are. It doesn't matter what race. Your vote does matter. And just looking at it, you know, when we look at the dynamics of it, in the inner city, when we talk about south side of Minneapolis, north side, you know, in St. Paul, you know, but then look on the outer sides of that. And what does the dynamics look like for us as in, and that's why with yourself, going to St. Cloud and Rochester and Duluth and all these different places, it needs to be done. Not everybody's going to be willing to do it, but at the same time, because you're doing it, it starts a process. And then it's getting other people involved in what you're doing because of your process. It helps it all to get better. That's the only way it's going to get better.
1: And when I went, we went to Brooklyn Park, Mayor Winston, Brooklyn Center, April Graves, St. Paul, Shaniqua, Councilmember Johnson, and Councilmember Warren here in Minneapolis. Then Carl Crawford, who's on the Council of Minnesota African Heritage in Duluth. And then we had people like Alicia, people and people from the Urban League. And that's what I wanted to get to a place, because that's something, Alicia, we can celebrate if we can bring this together and just be honest with each other and educate. Don't miseducate our community. we got to educate now. And one of the things we did was we give the T-shirts away free. We try to do a lot of free stuff that and not so commercial. Don't sell the T-shirts. And what Alicia, we were talking last night about quit getting all the grown-up T-shirts and get more kids.
2: Yeah. Yep, it's true. We had all shirts for adults and missed. It was just missed in the planning for getting shirts for young people. They all wanted shirts, so they all, and they got on small shirts and then they got on really big T-shirts because they wanted them. It's about being able to represent and take pride in celebrating the holiday that is yours. Like, Juneteenth is our Independence Day.
1: Yeah. Oh, go
2: that
1: on.
2: Is our day. That's ours.
1: Yeah.
2: So, folks worry about all the 4th of July. Well, we over here celebrating Juneteenth because that was our freedom.
1: Yeah.
2: That was it. That's us. That's what we're talking about. That's the Juneteenth Freedom Day, right? That's for us and helping our kids understand it, right? I know America's on this big 250-year celebration. Yeah. We talking about Juneteenth, y'all. We talking about our ancestors, people in our family. We not that far removed. And heck, if we being honest, a lot of the laws that they are repealing has a tremendous impact on us. And if we are not careful, and if we don't wake up, and if we don't get together, we will find ourselves living in real time, a time that currently we talk about with arrogance, saying that I am not my ancestors. Well, honey, they are offering us plenty of spaces and opportunities to prove differently. And if we fall asleep at the wheel, we will find ourselves there. And so that's why it's so important that we collectively have conversation and we have real dialogue and we put one foot in front of the other and move the needle for our community. And it's great that we help so many others, but right now we need to focus on the Black community, the foundational Black community. This is our time. The alarm has been sounding for a very long time. We are beyond a state of emergency. We are in it right now, and it is critical. As I said before, and I will say it again, even if you do not agree with the political viewpoints of one another, we have to agree that we have to advance our people. For the next generations, for the kids that are after us, for our sons, for our daughters, for our nieces, for our nephews, for our grandsons. Man, our flowers, your granddaughter Turvey was outside yesterday. She worked from the time she walked into that park until you took her home. And that's a baby.
1: Yeah.
2: That's a baby. And I see her leadership just blossoming. She was okay with leading the giveaway table where we gave away a bunch of free Juneteenth swag. We had bracelets, we had fans, we had buttons, we had little rubber duckies, we had everything, and Tarvi was okay with leading that table, offering her community gifts to celebrate Juneteenth. She was everywhere. She was willing to do anything because she's seeing her grandfather day in and day out fighting this fight, hearing him on the phone, taking her time away for whatever she wants to do because you're trying to do things for the greater community. And that literally, Mr. Flowers, if you didn't see it, I will tell you because I told you yesterday, that baby is yours. That is a little freedom fighter. She is ready to go.
1: Wow. And Alicia, I look at when you, I know you as a parent. I know you involved in your kids' sports, you involved in their schooling, and then being involved in a community. How do you stay optimistic that we gonna get there? Because it ain't many parents that do what you do, and then going to work and fighting in the community.
0: Yeah, because you got a whole lot of ands behind everything you do on a consistent basis.
1: Right. Yeah.
0: That's real.
1: No, I'm saying, that's what I'm saying. How you stay optimistic. Now, yesterday, she was,
0: she was the boss.
1: And she was low on fume,
0: Man.
1: I mean, at the end, she was about done, and then she still got off and went to a soccer game. The night before, I said, I hope you're getting some rest. No, she was still dealing with it. How you how you deal with that. But that's why Spike always talk about the black woman and how important she is. But how you deal with that and still stay optimistic about our situation, our condition, what's in this UBLA about the focus area? Because when I be holding the book up, I'm holding it up now. You know all these conditions, everything that I'm saying is certain. How do you hold up and be optimistic that we can make this change?
2: I'm optimistic because it's in me, right? It's in me. I can't take credit for it. We are chosen people. We God's people. And so that's a gift that we have. We have a way of seeing the light even when it's dark as heck, right? And it's a real thing. And I'm raising sons. I have the beautiful privilege of raising beautiful black sons who are going to grow up to be beautiful black men and marry beautiful black women. So I have to remain optimistic. I have to give them something to strive for, because the world will beat you down and send you home with nothing. And if I don't find a way to see the light in all the things that I do and all the people who came before me, whose shoulders I stand on and whose shoulders I stand side to side with, to see them show up and work every single day, even with no recognition, with no thank you, that's where the optimism comes from. Spike Moss has been fighting longer than I've been alive. Yes. And this brother still smiles, and he still encourages and pours into our community day in and day out, because he's seen where we've come from, he's seen what we've been through, and he sees us going somewhere greater. And so there's a reminder. Every time the sun comes up, we have a new opportunity to do something different and something greater. And those moments of joy where we steal away, where we laugh away, in the midst of straight trial and fire, that's where the optimism comes in at. Where you can find a moment to laugh about something. Where you can find a moment of brevity to just go, oh man, it's not that deep, but it is that deep. And so remembering that, man, it was dark before, and some days it's going to be dark again, but we have to keep forging ahead, because we have young people literally watching us saying, well, they're not compromising. They're not selling out. So you know what? There is something to this. I can take pride in being black. And there is a reason why everyone comes to try and destroy and divide these people, because they have something in them. We are so rooted in just who we are as a people. Black folks are the most embracing, accepting people to ever walk this planet. We have literally brought life to any space that we walk into. And we can't forget to do that when we go home. There are days I go home, I'm exhausted. But my sons don't deserve that. My husband, he don't deserve that. They deserve the same best of me that I'm going to go out and give to my community on their behalf. So I have to be able to still push through. And when I'm tired and I say I'm tired, then they're going to take care of me. But there is something beautiful in knowing about the people that came before you and what their struggle was, and being able to say, man, I come from that. I come from that. That is a beautiful thing. These people literally gave their lives for us to be able to do something as revolutionary as celebrate Juneteenth, right? People gave up their lives for that. They gave up their lives for us to be able to vote. Black folks were killed trying to register themselves to vote. Mm. So the least I could do is show up.
1: Wow.
2: Well, the least I could do is share my gift.
0: You've definitely been showing up and showing out, and you've been doing it for quite some time. You know, and I like to just say that, hey, I love you every day of the week and even on weekends. Them days, I'm telling you, because there's certain people that I'm around or certain people that I know, and I tell them certain things in private, because a lot of times some stuff ain't for everybody. Yeah. But as long as you get and you get to know and you understand, you know where it's coming from, you know, and that's the real part, because I've been watching her just in the cut, just doing and handling business.
1: Growing.
0: And then when I found out she was moving from one side to the other side, she's doing this and that. Yeah. And it's like, okay. And then that reminds me when I could go back to Liz Samuels and Bernadette Anderson and Ora Holtz, and I can name a bunch of names. Terry Lewis' mom, we call her Ms. B. Vera Jenkins. I can name a bunch of women that have been doing a lot of great things. The Buckner family, the list goes on. You know, the Crosslands, it goes on when it comes to women and doing and being productive and handling the business, and then also still saving families along with their family. And you never know what they've done because they did most of it in private. Yeah. And that's why when I heard a young lady said that, well, women don't this, they don't that. No, yes, they do. You just need to get into a different circle. Because the ones that you around ain't putting it into you in the conversation for you to understand that you are somebody. And you don't have to accept that stuff that they're giving you. Because you can make your own decisions. And as you get older, you'll start making different decisions. All those things make it with change and life itself. And it, and I want to say, hey, I love you every day of the weekend and weekends. And you keep doing what you're doing in whatever space you need to have it done in.
1: Yeah. And he almost made me say something, Alicia, but that's between us, you know. He didn't know he said something, but he almost made me interject when, you know, she worked, yeah, when you work with, you know, she worked with a lot of people, so.
0: Yeah.
1: But you done did so good, plus you subbed in for Spike on this, cause he must have ran into something. I know, and our condolences from here, because he went down as Sharon, some of her family passed away. So whatever he doing, he get the right to be out of town. He get the right for what Lisa just said, seeing what he means, because a lot of people don't say that.
0: Yeah, yeah.
1: A lot of people run from what Spike is saying, and we started off Juneteenth, right, Alicia, with the white man freeing us. A few years ago, we had the army, the soldiers, and then everybody came at us and like, what is y'all doing, General Granger, right, Alicia?
2: Mm-hmm.
1: So we done came a long way right here in Minnesota, cause we started off like that and people were saying, no, I don't like that. I don't like that. Right? Am I right, Alicia? Ain't that what happened?
2: It is true.
1: Yeah, it was true. The soldiers came and the community said, see, we listened to the community and they said, no, we don't like that. And we don't want to do it that way. We want to teach, the history. So speak on that, why that was important to change that part about about what we were doing.
2: It was significant. We did catch a lot of flack about that, right? And there that in and of itself is a part of the history. But it's so hard and it's so real. So you see that and you're like, nah, man, don't. The community like, don't ever do that again. Stop doing that, y'all.
1: Yeah.
2: We get it. But we feeling it. So our reaction is one that's real. It's raw. And it's like, absolutely not, because that's how far we have come.
1: Yeah.
2: The significance in that. And so we've heard the community say, yeah, we know that that is how it happened, but don't do that over here again, right?
1: And then we were paying for him to come and free us again. I'm just telling people we have evolved with Juneteenth. We have really evolved, because that was one of the biggest complaints every year. What are you doing? Then that last year it really got heavy, and so I'm just thankful that we had the power to make the change and took some hits about it, but we. But
0: making change does make a difference.
1: Yes, it does.
0: Because if you look at, and those that missed it yesterday, I'm sorry for you. Because, and the reason why I say that is because it was one of those things to where you just felt good. You felt great just being in a space to where you can just sit back and laugh and talk to people and just have no nothing. Yeah. Everything was amazing. I put that on everything. Everything was amazing. from the beginning to the very end, as long as I was out there and I had a chance to see what I see, I could tell you a whole bunch of everything that took place when it was just all greatness.
1: Yeah.
0: I mean, I'm seeing people that didn't talk to each other talking to each other.
1: Yeah.
0: And I know the inside histories of some things. And just to see that is amazing to me. But it's all really about community, and it really is about us. And when we talk about Juneteenth and we talk about all the other stuff that's in front of us, we do got a lot in front of us that we got to deal with. Because if all those things that's happening in California and Atlanta and Detroit and all the different places, it's not just there, because somebody's making those calls there that's also here.
1: Yeah, absolutely. And let me say,
0: I'm gonna stay out of the political realm.
1: Yeah.
0: I'm just saying, point blank, that's really what it is. And don't take none of it for granted.
1: Yeah.
0: And ladies and gentlemen, because I know I'm gonna get off this mic, but I love every last one of y'all. Whether you know me or not, or whether you see me or not, love goes a long way when you tell somebody you love them. But even when you just give a nod head, and sometimes we read minds telegraphically to each other.
1: Hey, and I'm gonna thank Senator Champion, Councilmember Beatall, and Councilmember Payne, our MC, Councilmember Warren.
0: Amazing.
1: It was amazing. It was great what we did. It was great having them there. And thank the Park Board and Target and the Council on African Heritage, all those that participate. And thank all those youth that worked, that we make sure that they work and get some stuff done in the community. And because I couldn't do this if this guy, Glenn Golden, don't come in every Monday through Friday from 10 to 2 and do his thing, and then get up on Sunday and come here. And I know him and Q-Bear was at Larry Fitzgerald's service over the weekend. And my condolences to the Fitzgerald family. But I know we was well represented with Q and KMOJ, the members of KMOJ. And so I just want to do that. Shout out, and Alicia, the last words the community on this Sunday.
2: Listen, community, yesterday was amazing. As we kicked off Juneteenth celebrations, there'll be many more around the city. So just make sure that you get out and be purposeful about learning something new as it relates to your history, your freedom. Our Independence Day is June 19th. That is ours. So thank y'all for coming out yesterday. Keep your eyes peeled. Stay tuned with Mr. Flowers and the folks doing the work on the UBLA, because we have a heavy load to get our people into a better position.
1: Hey, I'm not saying nothing else. I said last word. Hey, thank you again. Thank you again, Alicia. Alicia crewed up with so many titles. You got too many to give, from mom to community advocate. Hey. To a civil rights advocate, to working with kids and Kendra. Keep working, keep doing what you're doing, and I'm going to keep calling you every time I get in trouble.
2: All right.
1: Hey, we'll see y'all next week on another episode, Community Value Conversation. Peace to the community.
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0: 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Today's R&B and throwbacks. We are the People Station. Yours truly, Chaz Millionaire. Welcome to another edition of Jazz with Chaz. Every Sunday, 2 to 4 right here. Worldwide from the north side. Currently 70 degrees downtown Minneapolis. A beautiful sunny day. Nice and cool. I think the walleye are biting. Yeah. I want to thank you for joining me for another edition. Big ups going out to Al Flowers, Community Values Conversation, every Sunday from 1 to 2 right here on Kimoja Soul Radio. Glenn Golden, what's happening? What's up to Walter Q. Beasy? What's up, Q?
1: You want a race?
0: Special shouts going out to the KMLJ family, staff, management, board of directors, and the hardest working on air staff in the game. Also, a special shout out to Drunken Monkey. What's up, baby boy? Mr. Hamilton. Also, big ups going out to Big Mike for the culture. You heard me? Also, Birth Frequencies. Miss Marzi Jane. What's up, baby girl? I hear you. As we celebrate Juneteenth and the beautiful black programming going on here in Minneapolis, St. Paul. Happy Juneteenth. Some of y'all don't know the slaves have been freed. It's okay to move around now. Also, a big ups going out to the New York Knicks, bringing the championship to New York City. Congratulations. And big ups going out to Jet Set Chet. I'm looking forward to you handling your business next year and back in the championship circle.

89.9 as we continue Black journalistic excellence worldwide from the north side. Are you ready? Yeah, baby. 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Mm-hmm. Yeah, come on. Let's fly.

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Let's bring it back to love. You. Yeah, pull over there by the water, baby. Yeah, right there. And don't forget nothing.

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0: For my black boys and black girls, this one's for you. 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You hold on. You can make it.

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72 degrees. That's right, Twin Cities. 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
1: Yours truly, Chaz Millionaire, worldwide from the north side. 73 beautiful degrees, sunshine on my shoulders. Makes me happy. We're going to take a moment of silence for my colleague, my mentor, my friend, my brother, Larry Fitzgerald Sr. We love you, man. We miss you. And rest in paradise.

0: Everything now, we must assume, is in our hands. We have no right to assume otherwise. If we, and now I mean the relatively conscious whites and the relatively conscious blacks, if we do not falter in our duty now, we may be able, handful that we are, to end the racial nightmare and change the history of the world. If we do not dare everything, the fulfillment of that prophecy recreated from the Bible in songs by former slaves is upon us. God gave Noah the rainbow sign. No more water, fire next time.
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2: It's time for the community's choice to let you know about some of the upcoming events in the community. I'm Kim O'Haley. 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Celebrating the spiritual legacy of Juneteenth, Faith and Freedom, it's featuring Opal Lee, Lisa Fields, Lecrae. This documentary screening and discussion will take place June 19th, 6 to 8 p.m. at the Purpose Church. They're also presenting Outreach Day, Reaching Hearts, Changing Lives. It's a prayer breakfast on June 27th, beginning at 9 a.m. They will also be giving away clothes, household items, and more. Guest speaker will be K.G. Wilson, United in Peace Incorporated, Spokesman, Minnesota. The Purpose Church is located at 3001 Russell Avenue North in Minneapolis. 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TC Band 1019, Shaping the Future Together, Careers, Capital, and Community, a leadership and professional development event that takes place Saturday, June 20th, 9 a.m. at Junior Achievement North, 1745 University Avenue in St. Paul, also virtually on Zoom. 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Family Bible Church is having their church anniversary celebration on June 20th, 3 p.m. It's featuring gospel rap artist K-Drama featuring Terrell X, also Reverend Dr. Timothy McGregor. 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Urban Touch Barbershop and me, Kim O'Haley, is presenting a gospel comedy night, Laugh and Be Blessed, on Saturday, June 27th, 5 to 7 p.m. at Sebastiani Community Center, 310 East 38th Street in South Minneapolis. 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This is free and open to the public. They're also presenting the second annual community car show, Kill the Violence, on Sunday, July 5th, 11 a.m. to 5 p.m. at Sebastiani Community Center parking lot, 310 East 38th Street in South Minneapolis. There will be food trucks, live DJs, vendors, free kids, haircuts, and more. 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I'm Kim O'Haley, and may the Lord God bless you real good.
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6: I'm Misty Jordan with BIN News Now. The NYPD says more than 60 people were arrested after wild celebrations following the Knicks NBA championship. Some fans clashed with police, smashed windshields, and climbed onto school buses in Times Square. The Knicks beat the Spurs 94-90 in San Antonio in Game 5 last night. The U.S. Army is celebrating its 251st birthday on this Flag Day. Senior Army officials took part in a wreath-laying ceremony at Arlington National Cemetery this morning. And Teyana Taylor is set to receive the Icon of the Year Award at the 2026 BET Awards. The event will take place June 28th in Los Angeles. 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

Well, the clock on the wall says that's all, Twin Cities. Thank you so much. Reminding you to keep loving your heart, peace on your mind, and your God by your side. And you can't go wrong. Special shouts going out to my angels. This one's for y'all. And thank you so much. Do your best to reach out and help those less fortunate. And stay black till I get back. Happy Juneteenth. The slaves are free. It's okay to move around. You hear me? And if you see a need in a young person, make sure you fill that need. Mentor a young lady or a young man. Because at the end of the day, we're going to ask, how many did you help? How many did you put on with these organizations that you work at? Is it all about you? Oh, you're still the only one there, huh? And you brought no one in? Yeah, what's up with that? One random act of kindness every day. Shh. Don't tell nobody. Special shouts going out to the Black Scorsese, Ralph Crowder III, a.k.a. Ralph X, Chris Rainey, C. Rain, what's up, man? Salary Cap International, Urban Street Film, Barnabas, Colin, filmed in Barnabas Vision. Shouts going out to Schizophrenic. And all my brothers and sisters making moves. On the creative level, we need it. Be well, Twin Cities, to my brothers and sisters on lockdown in these correctional institutions, adult and juvenile. Be well, be safe, you can make it. Never mind the naysayers. Special shouts going out to Van Hayden. What's up, Van? Appreciate the love, bro. Thank you. Q Million, West Coast Finest, Lit Poppy, Show Luciano. Shouts out to Dom Kennedy, Polyester the Saint, the West Coast Turf. What's happening, y'all? Rich Rowland, what's happening? That's going to do it for me, Twin Cities. To my baby girl, Marzi Jane, not Mary. My three eagles, my mama, my brothers, my sisters. Thank y'all for supporting me. Larry Fitzgerald Sr., rest in paradise, my brother. I love you, man. Thank you so much for everything. To the Fitzgerald family, from all of us here at 89.9, we're sending you love and heartfelt condolences. Be well, Twin Cities. Be kind. Au revoir.

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1: 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Kim, hello everybody, I am Marvin. On this beautiful night here in North, high atop the Five Point Building, 73 degrees, celebrating 50 years when KMOJ was a baby. Boogie Fever was on the radio.

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1: 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Back in the day with Glam Life Kim. Hope everybody's having a beautiful day celebrating some Juneteenth. Little a love of your own.

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2: 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Hello, everybody. It's Back in the Day with Glam Life Kim. I'm Marvin on this beautiful 73-degree day. Hope you're barbecuing, loving family, and having a good one. Here's little Stevie Wonder. Boogie on, reggae woman. Boogie on.

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1: Oh, did Stevie sound good? He was smoking. Special birthday request here on North to Rebecca. Little Fantasy, Earth, Wind & Fire.

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6: Any of you Norbert fans, we got some twins. It's fantasy. It's June 14th. Got another birthday shout out, and this one's personal. It's my mom. Happy birthday, Mom. I know she likes this one, too. Hanging out in Blaine. But here in North, 73 degrees and beautiful. If this isn't summer, enjoy, everybody. Happy Juneteenth.

0: 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It's about our community. 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

0: Hey, that was James Brown with Papa Don't Take No Mess. It's your girl Glam Life Kim riding shotgun today. I'm riding shotgun with you today.
1: Oh, you are? Well, then 89.9 KMOJ back in the day with Glam Life Kim. Kimmy, it's so good to see you. What a wonderful day.
0: You know what? Today was amazing. And it is, for one, it's beautiful outside. It did start off a little cool, though. We were cold.
1: Windy.
0: Out there at the North Side Juneteenth.
1: Yes, everybody, that's where we were today.
0: Yeah.
1: At the North Side Juneteenth at the Weber Natural Pool.
0: Well, yeah, we were at Weber Park, and yes, the natural swimming pool was closed today.
1: It was
0: though.
1: Because of bacteria. A little too much
0: birds
1: duck poop.
0: And, yes. That's gross.
1: Well, it won't be there tomorrow, I guess.
0: I found out something new today, though, from Latricia Vitas. Shout out to Council Member Latricia Vitas. She actually was out there at Weber Park today, but she was saying that that natural swimming pool was like one in the country.
1: It's super cool and rare. How they
0: wow.
1: do it. Hey, we should give a quick one to our very own Bake Show Baker, who put on the show.
0: He did it.
1: He had the people dancing and everyone was smiling. I've seen so many beautiful little babies dancing, having fun.
0: Oh, yeah. We had a blast out
1: yes,
0: there.
1: Yes, and of course, we better say hello to Shamika and just say what a wonderful job she does for this community.
0: Well, it was Shamika Bogan. It was Clarissa.
1: Miss Clarissa. She's
0: Artisha.
1: Always so kind to me.
0: Oh, yes. And Artisha. So the three of them, they make up the Juneteenth Northside, and so
1: yes.
0: they are the curators and co-founders.
1: We should mention Friday too. There was movie night at the YMCA, mm-hmm. and that was amazing.
0: Mm-hmm. There
1: Free
0: was
1: hot dogs, movie.
0: Yeah, and today they did a block party, which had some amazing. Oh my God, I got to talk about some of the people that were out there though. So of course there was ABEP, which is the Association of Black Economic Power, and they have their own credit union.
1: Arise.
0: Which is, yes.
1: Am I right?
0: Arise.
1: Yes.
0: You are correct.
1: I got to meet the CEO.
0: Oh, you did?
1: Yes. He was out there shaking hands and doing business. Like, yeah,
0: he
1: out
0: was.
1: There on the streets doing business.
0: Mm-hmm. And shout out to Deborah Hurston and Aquila. And they are doing their thing over there. So I'm going to go sign up. I mean, I want to be a part of this. I think that it's important, you know, that we understand the power of our dollar, you know, and especially in this community, and so at this too.
1: Having that resource here in the community for people is so important.
0: It's very important. So shout out to you guys, everything that you're doing. There was also, oh my God, there was the Twin Cities Mobile. Hold on, I got to pull the card out.
1: She's whipping the card out, everybody.
0: Yeah, because there was so many cool people. There was, so they had, what was it called? Pack and Play Entertainment. Oh, Pay and Play Entertainment, which they brought out the gaming truck, which was super cool. Black owned, and he redid a bus and put like all your fun like games, Super Mario. I'm gonna post it on my page, y'all. So if you follow me,
1: and you can get it to show up at your place for parties, graduation
0: mm-hmm.
1: parties,
0: mm-hmm.
1: Birthday parties for kids. It was the kids loved it. There
0: they
1: was such a long
0: solid.
1: Line. I did
0: oh,
1: not
0: you
1: get
0: did.
1: A line.
0: Oh,
1: to
0: you didn't
1: take
0: get a chance to go on there.
1: But I was too busy getting myself a hot dog, and a free burger.
0: Shout out to Pimentos. Yeah, Pimentos
1: yes.
0: and White Men for racial justice.
1: Yes.
0: They were the cooks out there today, and they made sure that everybody ate. They had...
1: And ate well, and got to bring things home. There was so much leftovers.
0: Yeah, way more than enough food,
1: amazing.
0: Right? It was. Poor Man's Mobile Tire Service. What a name. Isn't this super cool? Poor Man's Mobile Tire Service. She does tire changes, high-speed balance tire repair. And this is a woman, y'all. Jumpstart, fuel delivery, vehicle lockout, spare tire installation. Did I say battery replacement? And she's open 24/7. I'm going to go ahead and throw her number out there. Because
1: sounds like we got a worker here.
0: I know, right?
1: Someone's, ready to make a dollar. Businesswoman.
0: I give her a call because my son needs a battery right now. 651-443-9918. Again, at 651-443-9918. Poor Man's Mobile Tire Service.
1: Yeah, and this heat. Hey, the heat was intense, but this cool weather right now is amazing.
0: Yes,
1: so maybe your car is going to get affected and you'll need that. But it's so beautiful, but it was
0: it
1: so hot.
0: Beautiful.
1: How'd you take the heat?
0: You know what? Well, it wasn't hot out there for us. We were cold. But, I mean, at the, you know, when it got to, before we left, it got to be about, 72 degrees or so.
1: Somewhere in there. But I was referring to earlier in the week.
0: Oh, early in the week. Oh, I love the heat.
1: Oh, you do?
0: Oh, my God, yeah. You know, I'd rather be somewhere warm, but I continue to stay here. So
1: this
0: I guess
1: isn't,
0: this is,
1: yeah, this
0: is
1: Chicago, home. Little Chi Town girl in you.
0: Yeah, and me that just won't leave it.
1: No,
0: even though
1: no,
0: I'd
1: you
0: rather
1: need that
0: be
1: cold.
0: In the heat.
1: Yeah.
0: It's like
1: being moan about it all the time. It won't leave.
0: Right. Oh man. But also, I just want to tell you guys about some things that's happening today, because the weekend is not over. And you support for Camo J comes from Westbone Productions, in which they're presenting a mega mixer, which it was happening June 12th through the 14th, which is today.
1: Flag Day.
0: And it's at the Hennepin Arts Event Center downtown Minneapolis. So I got to go online to see if they are still there. But if not, we still want to shout them out. The mega mixer brings together leaders and innovators from film, entertainment, sports, music, and business for networking, collaboration, and community engagement. 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
1: There might be a few hors d'oeuvres left.
0: Uh-oh.
1: Yeah, it's 7 o'clock. It's getting late.
0: We may need to make that call, huh?
1: Yes. So get us a save us a plate.
0: Absolutely. And then I got to give another shout out to my guy, City, Big City, and the twins, Lamar and Omar, and everybody down there. Michael Cole, let me tell you. So when I left from the Northside Juneteenth today, I was hungry. I was so hungry. So I went down to the breakfast bar, and Michael Cole whipped me up a salmon on some rice with some asparagus and some candy yams. And he even gave me a fried catfish. Lord, I ate the whole plate, y'all. I was greedy.
1: I sat in the parking lot eating an old hot dog. Why didn't you bring me something? Yeah.
0: I'm sorry, my brother.
1: So I'm going to thank
0: you. You didn't tell me you was going to stay. He was like, I'm going to let you know what I'm going to do. But, oh my God.
1: I'm just joking. That sounds amazing.
0: Oh, my God. So they are open tonight. So if you want to go get you some food, I think they open back up at 7 o'clock. It was either 6 or 7, so.
1: Yeah, and since we bring it back up, because I did mention, I'll mention, yes, it is my mom's birthday.
0: Happy
1: one of our oldest
0: birthday,
1: listeners.
0: Julie.
1: Happy birthday, Mom.
0: Happy birthday to you.
1: That's a fitting song.
0: Happy birthday to you.
1: Yeah, I had a few other friends. A friend named Rebecca, whose birthday is also today.
0: Oh, happy birthday, Rebecca.
1: And it just seems to be a big birthday day, June 14th.
0: It is, June 14th. There's a lot of Geminis. I love Geminis, though. So shout out to all the Geminis. It's Gemini season. Gemini season, baby. But and it's also Juneteenth. And so next week, the party continues.
1: It's the big weekend, I feel, isn't it?
0: It is. Juneteenth is on the 19th, right?
1: So, yes.
0: Yeah, the 19th and the 20th, there's going to be a lot of celebrations happening. But y'all stick and stay. We got some more great music for you. Plus, we may have a special guest in the building, so we need y'all to keep it locked. It's 89.9 Camo J.
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0: Back in the day with
1: Glam Life Kim.
0: And Marvelous Marvin. I hit him that earlier. You didn't even answer me. You didn't know what I was saying.
1: I just kind of waved. Hey.
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8: I'm Misty Jordan with BIN News. Now, a dozen people are dead after a plane carrying skydivers crashed in Missouri. According to the Missouri State Highway Patrol, the plane went down near the Butler Memorial Airport. Airport officials said the aircraft apparently lost power and may have been trying to land on a nearby highway when it crashed. President Trump is congratulating the NBA champion New York Knicks. The Knicks won the title after beating the Spurs 94-90 in Game 5. And someone called 911 to report two preteens selling lemonade on a corner in Kansas City. When officers arrived, they spent hundreds of dollars supporting the young entrepreneurs. Perez and Jaquel Reese are excited and making plans on how they'll spend their money.
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